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0: All right, back to the phone lines we go. Charlie in Atlanta, Georgia. Hey, Charlie, what's going on?
1: Can you hear me?
0: I can.
1: All right, thanks for having me on today. And I guess I may have kind of a complex question, but we'll just dive in and see what details are needed.
0: Sounds good.
1: So I'm calling on behalf of my wife and I, and we're in baby step number two. We've been in it for a couple

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1: Our guest for the first part of the show here, Jack Sheehan, and all of his books, he has 35 of them, all of his things, his websites, all linked up at Coast to Coast AM. And Jack, I was thinking about the story you were telling, and why is this not a movie yet? Have you thought about that?
2: I can't say much, but I think it's going to end up being a three-hour documentary, a four- or five-part true crime series, and with luck, a movie, because I've written a full-length screenplay on it. And it's I don't want to give you the long answer, but I took about 15 years off this project to basically write a ton of books. And we're raising kids. I'm a late dad. And so I had my kids in a private high school. And, you know, life took over. And then I got back at it right around COVID. And that's when I did about 20 other interviews with important people in the story, his son, his daughter, his pilot, other smugglers, attorneys, experts on the whole drug scene. And now we have together about 30 hours that's ready to go. And let me just say, I'm very optimistic that we'll have something done before the end of the year or early next year.
1: Before we go to a break here, one of the things we haven't talked about is this story of the drug empire and how Jimmy got involved with Pablo Escobar.
2: Well, it was actually the Medellin cartel. I guess Escobar would have been a young man when Jimmy first got involved, but Colombia had great marijuana and Mexico had great marijuana. And so it just became a source for them of really good drugs. And if you're going to get involved in a foreign country, sooner or later, you're going to have to pay off the federales and the cops, or they're going to bust you. And Jimmy was really good at making friends with these officials who were going to, you know, put him in prison. And he was able to do this. It's part of his genius and his charm that for 9 years, he was able to import, I don't know how many tons of marijuana from south of the border. And so along the way, he befriended a lot of these guys and they were getting their cut. Everybody was getting their 10% or their 15%. And as long as people were making money, they were okay with whatever Jimmy was doing, because these were not wealthy countries. I mean, Colombia and the areas of Mexico they were working, there were a lot of really poor people. And if they could make a really nice score of helping this smuggler acquire his goods, they were willing to do it.
1: There's something about when people get power, which sounds like Jimmy amassed some of it, yeah, as being a drug lord and then having an addiction like gambling on the side of it, that is always the downfall. When we come back, I want to take calls. If you're thinking about asking a question, anything about the mob in general, our phone lines are open to you. We're going to take a quick break and come back with some of your calls and get some answers on where those two things kind of meet, and then the rise and the fall, because there's always a fall. There's always a comeuppance when we come back on Coast to Coast AM.
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1: Welcome back to Coast AM. I'm your host, Rich Barra. Our guest tonight, Jack Sheeran. We're talking about mobster Jimmy Chagra. Las Vegas ran one of the biggest dope smuggling operations in the U.S. and just a legendary gambler in Vegas. What ultimately was what got him caught ultimately?
2: I think when Lee Chagra was murdered in his office, his law office in San Antonio, the government went in and yellow taped the office and went through all the records. And as I mentioned earlier, Lee had gotten involved in the bookkeeping aspect of Jimmy's operation because it was so huge. Lee was a gambler himself. And when Jimmy started making, you know, $5, $10 million a month, Lee was drawn over to the dark side and said, you know, I like to gamble too, and you need my expertise, and you're my brother, and I'll protect you, and I'll keep the records. And so the government went in and confiscated all the business records of these drug transactions. And within 2-3 months, Jimmy's was indicted on all these charges. And it was basically Lee's murder that brought down the empire.
1: So you're saying that in the keeping of the books, they would say, like, sold a bunch of marijuana to people in Minneapolis, and they just put that in the books?
2: Well, I think it was probably more sophisticated than that. But Lee had been working as a business partner with Jimmy for a couple years. And, you know, they once they closed off his office, they had access to all the records. And there was tons of suspicion at that point anyway. But I think if you're going to look at one event that brought down Jimmy, it was Lee's murder.
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1: Let's go to CeCe. CeCe, hey, you're in Chicago somewhere or outside of Chicago. Welcome to Coast AM. Nice to talk to you.
5: Hey, thanks for picking my call. I've got it's kind of maybe not a question so much as I just want to share a story. And then my question would actually be if I could help get any information on, you know, verification or such of my story. But I have a kind of an interesting story about my grandfather. And, you know, he was a Sicilian. And when you go to Chicago and you're Sicilian, you're basically running liquor, beer, whatever, through Canada for Capone.
1: And I know that. Oh, your grandfather worked for Al Capone?
5: Yeah.
1: Essentially?
5: Yeah. Mm-hmm.
1: And you said you were looking for verification of that story?
5: No, not necessarily, but let me tell my story, and then you'll see how it might be, you know, I want to verify. But so, you know, he went through north of Chicago, and he went through a little small town here and fell in love with it and bought real estate every time he came through the town on his way to Canada, you know, bootlegging. And so one evening, it was my grandmother's birthday, and my grandfather had to go to work. And it was just a terrible fight because it was Valentine's Day. And you can imagine, you know, a woman on Valentine's Day and her birthday getting, you know, deserted by her husband. So we got in a big fight, and this is, a lot of this is family lore, and a lot of this I do have verified, and a lot of I don't, but, so we got in a big fight, and my grandfather went to work, and he was late, but that was good because when we arrived, everybody was dead. It was, St. Valentine's Day massacre.
1: Oh.
5: So he went into hiding, then, you know, after Capone died, Mr. Aguilero took over, and he and my grandfather were good friends. And so he kind of got ownership of the small town in, you know, the Midwest here that he went through. But my grandfather, you know, loved this little town. And he, you know, developed a really nice street here that's all pedestrian and, you know, connects the, you know, the school with the political faction of our city. And he didn't want to, he was given like the whatever title of Don of this town, but he didn't want to be involved with like hookers or, you know, the heroin or whatever, because he never really wanted that spot. He was just, you know, incidentally came there. So he asked permission to go a different route. And you know, this is kind of the lower part, but he was granted it, and he focused his involvement or his business in investing in real estate. And he did really well, and you know, he was in trouble with some of the other players for not wanting to go that other route. But I like to give him credit. Now, this is my made up part, but I like to, you know, think that maybe he inspired other people in the business to invest in real estate, and perhaps maybe that's how Las Vegas became so, invested in.
1: Oh, so you think that maybe the influence of going clean, as it were, they saw Vegas an opportunity for real estate and hotels and all that too, and maybe that was inspired a bit by what your grandfather decided to do. Ask permission to, like, not get involved in the other stuff, but move into real estate. Well, Jack, what do you say to all that?
2: Well, there's no simple answer to how we, if you will, cleanse the town of mob money and gradually became the darling of Wall Street. I'll mention one hotel that was significant. That was the Circus Hotel. And two guys named Bill Bennett and Bill Pennington took over the lease of that hotel from mob money. And they had a distinctly different attitude than some of the higher scale hotels. They wanted to get the dollar player and the slot machine player in their hotel. And they basically gave away the rooms for $15 or $20 a night. And they packed the hotel night after night, year after year. And Circus Hotel became the darling of Wall Street. The stock went to the moon once it was taken over by corporate America. And Bill Bennett and Pennington were the first two guys on the strip to be listed in the Forbes 400 wealthiest men in America. And it's because they understood that there are a lot more dollar players, you know, going through America than the $20 players. And they catered to them. It's funny that the great.
1: That was probably the big buffet, the start of the big free buffet, too,
2: that,
1: right?
2: That was part of it. And they had a big parking lot for mobile homes. So people that were traveling around the country, visiting various cities, they could park their mobile home and stay for a week, eat at the buffet, lose $30 or $40 at the gaming tables. But that was a revolutionary takeover when Bennett and Pennington took Circus, and it made people think along a different mindset.
1: That makes sense.
2: That we didn't really need mob money all the time. We just need hardworking people with common sense and good business instincts to come up with better ideas.
1: I think that's what my next question that seems to puzzle me is, like, how does a mob or a town that was really being built by and run by the mob end up not being run by the mob?
2: Well, I think the disappearance of Jimmy Hoffa is a significant factor there. He disappeared in 1975. They've still never found his body. And he was in control of the Central States Teamsters Pension Fund, which was the money behind a lot of the development on the Strip and in downtown Las Vegas in those years of the 60s and 70s. And Howard Hughes moving into the Desert Inn for 4 years and buying six major hotels while he was at the Desert Inn, that cleaned up the image of Las Vegas being a mob town, because Hughes back then was thought of as the wealthiest man in the world, or one of them. And not everybody knew that he had long hair and long fingernails and toenails. They knew he was a mysterious guy who'd set world flying records, produced some successful movies, had glamorous girlfriends like Ava Gardner and Katharine Hepburn. And that's what they knew about Howard Hughes. And with Perry Thomas, the banker I mentioned earlier, Perry helped him negotiate the purchase of six Las Vegas hotels that were primarily financed by the mob. And now all of a sudden they're owned by, kind of quietly owned by, this wealthy, brilliant businessman. So you have to, in the conversion of Las Vegas from mob money to corporate money, Hughes is a big part of that story.
1: You know, you bring up something interesting too. Didn't Martin Scorsese also direct the Howard Hughes movie with Leonardo DiCaprio?
2: I think he did. You're right.
1: Yeah, so he did that. He did Casino. Yeah. He did Goodfellas. Yeah. So he's definitely romantically drawn to that life too, and shown that underbelly. How accurate do you think Casino was, that movie?
2: Fairly. I'm not a big fan of that movie. I thought it was kind of cheesy myself, but I'm not a film critic. Maybe I know too much. But they had some.
1: That's dangerous, my friend. Dangerous.
2: Yeah. they had some things right. They had the fact that Tony Spilotro and his brother were snatched and murdered and tortured and buried in an Indiana cornfield in 1986. They had that part right. They had the fact that Spilotro had an affair with Rosenthal's wife, played by Sharon Stone. They had that part right. But a lot of it was Hollywood, you know, Hollywood doing their thing. Overall, it was a popular movie. I guess I don't like the fact that a lot of people think that movie defines Las Vegas, because I don't think it does at all.
1: What about the Bugsy Siegel movie with Warren Beatty?
2: I like the movie. Warren liked it because it's how he met his wife, Annette Bening. But there are some just really erroneous stories in that movie. There's one scene in the movie where Beatty, playing Bugsy Siegel, is driving from L.A. to Las Vegas, and he pulls over in the middle of the desert, and he gets out of the car and he says, "This is where we're going to build my palace, right here." Mm-hmm. So that's just BS, because the Flamingo Hotel was under construction for several
1: times. Really?
2: Oh, yeah. A guy who owned the Hollywood Reporter, Billy Wilkerson, had started the hotel. He owned a tabloid newspaper, the Hollywood Reporter, which was a gossip sheet that reviewed movies. That hotel was well under construction when he ran out of money, and the mob, it was under Meyer Lansky with his buddy Bugsy Siegel, was able to infuse a ton of money into the hotel. So Bugsy comes into town on his high horse, appearing everywhere in public, which the mob doesn't like. And he's misspending a lot of this, the millions of dollars of money that were being invested in building the hotel. And he paid with his life, because they murdered him, you know, 6 months after the hotel opened. They murdered him in Virginia Hill's living room in Beverly Hills. They put about 9 bullets in his body. And then other mobsters moved in and took over the Flamingo from then. But you have to look at the takeover from the mob to corporate America as really a sequence of several events over a period of about 20 to 25 years.
1: Well, a lot of people will tell you that there's not much of a difference between corporate America and the mob.
2: Very good. I like your attitude.
1: Not that I'm an anarchist. I'm just saying. It is interesting. I'm a sort of visual person when you speak about these times, and I keep on flashing back the world that you're describing against what I know of is Vegas today, with the Sphere being up and F1 going through the streets. And even what I'm hearing from, you know, just kind of reading things, that maybe Vegas outpriced its customer here lately, because there's nobody giving away hotel rooms for $15 a night right now.
2: No,
1: in fact, that's a surcharge on every menu that they don't even tell you what the surcharge is for. I was watching somebody say, when you go to eat a meal in Vegas, at the bottom of the menu, they got a little asterisk and like, we can charge you, you know, $15-$20 is a surcharge, and that's nothing. You're not getting anything for that. That's just what we do. That's just Las Vegas. And people have caught into that because people have YouTube and they have Instagram, and they look for people to kind of give them insight. And I hear that the traffic in Las Vegas as of recently is a little light.
2: Well, I think you're on to something, and that's certainly a topic of discussion among the people who make the bigger decisions in town. The price of gas, of course, is hurting everybody, and it's certainly hurting people who don't want to. I bought gas this morning. It's $5.30 a gallon here.
1: Ooh.
2: And, you know, it's $6 and something in California. So we're going to have to do some adjusting to meet the times.
1: Let's loosen up those slots, Jack. Let's loosen up those slots. All right. We do have calls for you. When we come back, let's talk about this. Let's get into the mob. The history of Las Vegas, kind of fascinating. Our guest, Jack Sheehan, on Coast to Coast AM.

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1: Right here, right now, we're all the way live. Our guest tonight, Jack Sheehan. His books, he has many of them, all linked up at Coast to Coast AM. Tonight, we're talking about Vegas the Mob and Jimmy Charga. And I want to get to your calls. Let's go to the wild card line.

0: And I said, I went to the University of Oregon undergraduate. He said, did you smoke any weed in college? And I said, well, I can't tell a lie. I did a couple times. It certainly didn't become a habit. But marijuana and golf do not go together very well. I would take a big dip.
1: I don't know if Tiger Woods would agree with that, but go ahead.
0: Well, I don't know that Tiger did much weed, but he had other bad habits. But anyway, he kind of laughed at that, and he said, well, if you smoked weed in college, that was my stuff, because I had the whole Pack 8. That's how old I am. It was the Pacific 8 back then. And he said, I also had the Ivy League. And I said, well, how'd you get the Ivy League? And he said, well, that's where Patriarca comes into it, because Raymond Patriarca was the godfather of New England. And when Jimmy heard that the only way he would be able to safely bring his ships up the East Coast and drop off these huge amounts of marijuana was if he cut Patriarca's mobsters in on the deal. But and somebody advised him, don't go and meet Patriarca, he'll kill you because you'll be competition. And Jimmy was fearless. That's another thing about him. He didn't scare easily. And so he went and met Raymond Patriarca and offered him, I don't know, $10 or $15 a pound for every pound of weed that was safely taken up the walls of the East Coast harbor outside of New England. And that partnership went on until he got arrested. It was a successful alliance with the mob for 6 or 7 years. You're in Philadelphia, and there's a very good chance he had somebody there.
2: 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Keyword weather.
1: It's kind of fascinating when you talk about this and the gambling that he did, in that literally sounds like he made and lost hundreds of millions of dollars.
0: I think you're right. I mean, when I asked him, I said, you used to bring big bundles of cash into the cage at Caesars. And he goes, not bundles, footlockers. And I interviewed dealers at Caesars. I interviewed a couple executives. I said, how in the world did you do that with gaming control watching? And they all said the same thing. Gaming control was much more lax in the 70s than it is today. There's no way they would take a footlocker in through the back door into the casino cage and just have some guy gamble off however much was in there, whether it's counterfeit or not. How would they know? But Jimmy just told him, you count the money, I'm going to gamble, and we'll settle up when we're done. And if he lost a million or two, no big deal. You know, the next boat or plane that landed would cover that.
1: Wow. It's just staggering to think about those kind of numbers. Okay, we have some calls for you. Let's take a quick break, and then we'll get to them as we do our last segment here with Jack Sheehan when we come back on Coast to Coast AM.
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2: Welcome back to Coast AM. I'm your host, Rich Barra. Our guest, Vegas resident for 50 years now, and author Jack Sheehan. You know, I was just talking to one of the guys on the show, and he said he's going to Vegas for the first time. I'm like, we need to ask Jack where you should go get a steak. Best steak in Vegas. You have one choice. What do you suggest?
3: Oh my gosh.
2: That's the one question you didn't have an answer for today.
3: Yeah. I mean, that should be the easiest question.
2: You got to go downtown, don't you? Don't you have to do Golden Nugget Steakhouse?
3: That'd be fine because it's going to be more affordable. We have celebrity chefs and you can get a phenomenal steak for about $200. There's a place called T-Bones in the Red Rock Casino that has a great steak. So I'll go with that. T-Bones in the Red Rock.
2: Red Rock's not the Vegas stripper downtown, though. That's outside of the...
3: No, but, you know, it's a 20-minute Uber ride.
2: What's the one downtown I'm thinking of? Let's get that.
3: You're probably thinking of the Golden Nugget.
2: I probably am thinking of Golden Nugget. Or El Norte, maybe.
3: Yeah.
2: Darn it. Well, I'll come back to that. Let's go to the wild card line. Let's talk to Jimmy in Rockford, Illinois. Hey, Jimmy, welcome to Coast AM. Nice to talk to you.
4: Yeah. Hey, how's it going? So I was wondering, you were in the mafia, I don't know if you were, but I mean, if, you know, there was somebody else that you knew might have been in the mafia, let's say, and right. They take like the whole like code of oath and all that, and do the blood oath and all that and all that kind of stuff. Like, is there any what are like the cultic connections or ties, I guess, to a higher spiritual power that maybe, you know? Let me just explain this to you. I think you guys might find this interesting. One time I was in an Italian restaurant and a state cop walked in there, right? And I turned around, I heard the bell go ba-ding, and I look at the door, right? And I see the gold badge on the state cop. And then the second police officer that walked in was dressed in a nice suit. And he had a silver badge and it said FBI on it, right? Well, anyway, I didn't know what to order on the menu. And so I was like, okay, go ahead, you guys can order. I said, I don't know what to order. You know, I was joking around with the both of them while they were standing there. I wasn't sure if they were watching me, but I don't do anything wrong. So I was kind of wondering, you know, it's just timing. I knew a lot of cops ate there. So I knew it was good food, obviously, if there's cops eating there, right? You know, so I wanted to check the place out. So anyway, the one state cop, he walks up and he's talking to the lady at the counter. And I look over at the FBI agent and the FBI agent looks right at me and his eyes turn. Well, what I thought was like contacts in his eyes. They were black, right? And they dropped right out of his eyelids. I thought, oh, party contacts. Here are those.
2: Well, hang on. Yeah. We got to drop that. We're going to have to drop that call. Yeah, sorry. Can't cuss.
3: Okay.
2: Jack, I think he was saying is there any, I guess what he's asking is there any cult ties into the mob where maybe there's something more nefarious going on than just guys trying to hustle for cash?
3: Let me make one thing clear. We didn't have a mob organization that grew up in Las Vegas and, you know, made guys take the oath. The mobsters were basically back east, Chicago, New York, Baltimore, New Orleans. And those guys infiltrated Las Vegas. Keep in mind, Nevada was the only state in the country that had legalized gambling in 1931. And all these guys were running illegal gaming operations in other states. So when Nevada legalized gambling in 1931, that was monumentally important in the growth of Las Vegas because so many of them moved here. Why should we be breaking the law every day in St. Louis or New Orleans when we can do it legally in Las Vegas? So they came out here and they managed to put their own people in the casino cages. And that's where the famous skimming operation, the idea was, who really knew how much money was being lost in the 21 tables on a 4-hour period of time? Well, the only people that knew were the people counting the money in the casino cages. And what they would do for years and years is if they had $100,000 that came in through of lost money, they would siphon off $20,000, put it off to the side, declare $80,000 as earnings or income. And that's what started the big skimming operation that eventually caused the whole mob organization to collapse, because as gaming control got more stringent and they started being more careful, watching every dime that came through the casino cages, they arrested people, indicted people for skimming. But the mob was doing most of that skimming, and they were coming here because Nevada had the only legalized gambling in the country.
2: Do you think there's still any mob working in Las Vegas right now, presently?
3: I think it could be foreign government mobsters. There's a lot of talk that some of the working girls along the strip have Russian ties or Spanish ties. Prostitution has never been legal in Las Vegas, although I think a lot of people in the country think it is.
2: I thought it was. Well, not that I have any experience with that. I just assumed that it probably was.
3: No, it's not. It's legal in Pahrump, Nevada. It's legal in Ely, Nevada. There are certain small counties where there are houses of prostitution. It's where Lamar Odom, the basketball player, almost OD'd and died. There was a guy named Dennis Hoff that I think ran the Cottontail Ranch up north, and he had a national TV show on it. So those kind of stories make people think that prostitution is legal in Las Vegas, and it's in Clark County, and it's not, never has been.
2: Oh, wow. West of the Rockies, Greg, Bakersfield, California. Hey, welcome to Coast AM. You're on with Jack Sheehan.
5: Thank you. Jack, you were talking about some years that I lived in Vegas. I moved there in my early 20s when I was, that was 1964.
3: Okay.
5: And you knew or met all the guys who gave juice, while those of us who were working in the casinos and such were looking for juice to get better jobs and such.
3: Yeah.
5: I thought there was a company named Continental Connectors that bought the dunes in the mid-70s. Weren't they the first ones?
3: Yeah, well, that was Perry Thomas's company. That was, you might enjoy, here I'm marketing one of my books, but the book that I wrote with Perry Thomas called The Quiet Kingmaker of Las Vegas, he talks all about the Continental Connector company buying the Dunes Hotel. And so if you remember that period of time, you'd find that interesting. Keep in mind, I got to town in January of 1976, and I've studied and written about all those different eras. But you're right. That was Perry Thomas, can be argued, was the most significant figure in the growth of modern Las Vegas, because not only did he do hotel negotiations and loans, but he helped UNLV become a unified campus. He started basically the United Way organization here. He started a company called Nevada Development Authority. So Perry gave back as much as he took in profits from these various transactions he did. And the 2 years I spent writing that book, I've told his family this, it was like I was getting a doctoral dissertation in Las Vegas history, because he knew everybody. He was the money guy that everybody went to, from Steve Wynn on up the ladder, when they needed money to build the gold, to expand the Golden Nugget downtown, to build the Miragio, to build the Bellagio, to eventually build the Wynn and the Encore. All that money started with loans through Perry Thomas and his banking friends. And so I think you'd enjoy that book as long as you were here in that period of time.
2: Thanks for the call, Greg. Let's talk to Forrest on the first time caller line in gorgeous San Diego. Hey, Forrest, welcome to Coast AM. You're on with Jack Sheehan.
6: Yes, a bit of a funny story. My grandfather, my grandmother told me a story about how they honeymooned. They left Las Vegas and drove all the way to Texas in an air-conditioned car and a dusty road. And they stopped over in Las Vegas, and they said they didn't stay in a hotel room because there weren't any hotel rooms.
2: What year would this have been?
6: 1935. There was one hotel, maybe, but it was full or something. So they stopped at the railroad station. My grandmother had worked for Union Pacific Railroad when she went to college, and they stayed overnight with the Union Pacific Railroad the guy who ran the place, and they stayed over there in their home for the night as a guest. And they went on their way to Texas. I said one time, my granddad said, Papa, that's not much of a honeymoon. And he said, it's not where you go, whom you're with.
2: I love that. That's beautiful.
3: True. But there were motel, we'll call them motel rooms. The El Cortez and the Last Frontier would call them motels today. And one was downtown and one was on what became the Strip. But the Flamingo was really the hotel that really got the attention of the rest of the country, because that was a spectacular hotel by desert standards. But that's a funny story that they stayed at a railroad station. And if he's on his honeymoon, I don't think he cared where he stayed, did he?
2: Yeah. El Cortez, by the way, is what I was thinking about for the classic steak, by the way.
3: Yeah. Yes, you can get a great steak there. I know the owner well.
2: Don't they have somebody who has lived in the hotel for like 70 years?
3: Well, I know what you're referring to. The original owner, Jackie Gahn, lived in the hotel for years. And gosh, probably up until the time he died, for 50 or 60 years. There was somebody else that lived in the hotel who'd done a favor for Jackie Gahn.
2: Yes.
3: And they gave him a room for life. I don't remember his name.
2: And I chatted with him when I was getting his steak. I sure did. And it must have been 10 years ago, maybe.
3: Okay.
2: And I can't remember his name, but that's what he was, a friend of the owner. And they gave him a hotel room for life. And every night he comes down, gets dressed, and would have dinner. And it was part of the legend of Las Vegas.
3: The Golden or the El Cortez is a really nice downtown hotel. They've remodeled it several times, and the owner, Kenny Epstein, who's about 85, is a friend of mine. Played golf with him years ago, and he's takes great pride in how they've kept that hotel up to really high standards. So you'd get a good meal at the El Cortez.
2: There we go, Danny. When you go to Vegas, there's a place to check out downtown, the El Cortez. If you want a taste of the old school Vegas, you can hit up, all the celebrity restaurants like Gia's Place for Italian food or Gordon Ramsay's Place. But El Cortez, classic Las Vegas right there. All right, Steve, wildcard line. Maybe we got time for one or two more here. Steve, trucking in Tennessee on the wildcard line. Welcome to Coast. You're on with Jack Sheehan.
7: Hey, I was going to ask one question, but I decided it's a little too flaky on that. But did he ever allude to anybody that got knocked off while there? And also probably the Golden Steer is what you might be thinking of.
2: Yes, Golden Steer I'm thinking of, too. That's another great place.
3: Yep, that is a good one. Did I ever get to know somebody who was knocked off?
2: He's asking if you know where the bodies are buried.
3: Oh, well, when the water line at Lake Mead started to drastically go down in the last 5 or 10 years, all sorts of stuff started to pop up. Wrecked cars, skeletons, bodies. The word was, if you got 10 miles out of town in the 1960s, walking your dog, be careful because you're going to probably find a body somewhere. That's a big exaggeration, but there were a lot of murders of people that were just taken out to the desert and shot because there was so much desert. Now the development has taken over so much, it's hard to find those bare plots of land.
2: Mm. Well, I want to thank you for your time and energy tonight, Jack. Jack Sheehan stuff. What a pleasure it is to talk to you. What a wealth of information you are. And just as interesting of a man as your stories that you tell. Real treat for me tonight. Thanks for
3: Thanks so much, Rich.
2: Staying up in the middle of the night. Now, let's set up the next couple of hours for you and I here for Coast to Coasters. I want to get into UFO disclosure. Of course, it's open lines. You call about whatever you want. But I do want to suggest a topic for us as we go into the next 2 hours of Open Lines. I want to talk about all the stuff that's come out for the UFO files, the Pentagon files, the disclosure. What do you think? Why do you think they're releasing them now? What is something that you've seen that you can't explain? Do you want to talk about that shooting of an object over Lake Huron that now the government's admitted that they shot something down? They don't even know what it is. Why is it coming out now? And are they still hiding something? What do you think is next? Let's talk UFOs, you and me, when we come back on Coast to Coast AM.
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17: Fresh strikes. I'm Ted Lindner, Fox News. The Pentagon targeting southern Iran today with so-called defensive strikes. Fox's Mike Emanuel with the details.
18: U.S. forces conducted self-defense strikes in southern Iran to protect troops from threats posed by Iranian forces. That's according to U.S. Central Command. Targets included missile launch sites and Iranian boats attempting to lay mines. The U.S. military also struck a surface-to-air missile site in Bandar Abbas that was targeting U.S. warplanes. It comes as the U.S. signals it is making progress on a peace deal with Iran. That agreement would reportedly include an immediate opening of the Strait of Hormuz.
17: Fox News has learned the latest strikes were not an effort to break the fragile ceasefire with Tehran. President Trump speaking today on Memorial Day at Arlington National Cemetery, honoring fallen U.S. service members.
19: In 250 years, America's heroes have saved more lives, freed more captives, accomplished more good, and spread more hope than any other people at any time in the history of the world.
17: The president particularly praising the 13 Americans killed during Operation Epic Fury. Houston Astros right-hander Tatsuya Imai and two relievers combined on a no-hitter and a 9-0 victory at Globe Life Field in Arlington over the Texas Rangers on Monday night. It was the first Major League Baseball no-hitter since Shota Imanaga and two Chicago Cubs relievers combined on a 12-0 win over Pittsburgh back on September 4th, 2024. And the NBA Finals will feature the New York Knicks this year as they have completed a four-game sweep against the Cleveland Cavaliers, winning game four tonight in Cleveland, 130-93. It's the first trip to the NBA Finals for the New York Knicks since 1999. I'm Ted Lindner, and this is Fox News.
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17: Well, the Justice Department claims this past Saturday shooting at a White House checkpoint further justification for President Trump's proposed ballroom. Fox's Mike Emanuel is in Washington with more.
22: In a court filing, the DOJ points to the need for, quote, a singular vital national security facility will provide a safe haven from attackers. After a gunman was killed shooting at a Secret Service checkpoint near the White House. Although some Republicans oppose authorizing $1 billion in Secret Service money for the White House ballroom, House Speaker Mike Johnson is joining the president in expressing gratitude for the Secret Service taking swift action. The gunman has been identified as 21-year-old Nasir Best, who was well known to law enforcement. Secret Service agents took him out after authorities say he pulled out a revolver and opened fire near the White House.
17: At least one bystander was hit and wounded. Agents had two previous run-ins with the suspect. Businesses along the East Coast say the summer's off to a rough start after rainy weather put a damper on Memorial Day crowds. Fox 29 Philadelphia's Ellen Kulajay reports from Atlantic City in southern New Jersey.
23: We talked to a lot of business owners here on the Atlantic City Boardwalk, and they say some years they can make a lot of money, like so much so that they depend on this for the rest of the season, but not this year. I mean, it has been rainy, dreary, chilly, just miserable. Now, the small crowds have not been great for business at any of the shore points. And even though a lot of people were finally getting out of the house after a lot of rain, it still wasn't enough to make up the money that a lot of businesses say they've lost this weekend. Business owners say they're hoping that next weekend will be a lot better. They have an air show coming to Atlantic City, and the forecast looks a lot warmer, a lot sunnier.
17: Temperatures in the Northeast forecast to climb into the 80s this week, but expected to drop back down as the weekend begins. I'm Ted Lindner, and this is Fox News.
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1: Thank you, George Norrie, for asking me to sub in tonight on such an important night and such an important part of the show. Here we go. Phones are open. Lines are lit. And now for the next 2 hours, this show belongs to you. This is the part of the week that makes Coast to Coast AM, I think, what it is. It is open lines. So whatever is on your mind tonight, I don't know why you're up. I don't know if you can't sleep or if you're, getting a head start on the Memorial Day weekend and you're driving in the middle of a night on a lonely highway. I'm here for you and you can be here for the show too. So let's talk about it. UFOs, ghosts, paranormal, supernatural, strange encounters, conspiracy theories, mob stuff, things you've seen, things you can't explain, or maybe just things you've never told anybody before. Why not put it all over on Coast to Coast AM? And with everything that's happening right now, government UFO disclosure, it is blowing up my feed. So call the show. And you can jump on my Instagram too. My DMs are open right now. I am at Rich Barra if you want to send me a note there. Everything happening, I'm kind of interested in the mysterious objects that we're seeing in the sky, the whistleblowers, the secret programs, the people that are asking big questions. Why now? Now, I don't have an expert on with us right now because this is your part of the show. You are my expert. I want to see what you think is going out there. Why are we finding out about it now? Why are governments around the world releasing these videos now? What do you think of the videos? So let's get into it. From the desert to the stars, this is Coast to Coast AM. Let's go to the phones and let's say hello to my friend Greg, who's been holding for a long time already tonight to talk about UFOs in Remsen, New York. Hey, Greg, east of the Rockies. Welcome to Coast AM. It is nice to meet you.
2: Hi, everybody. Rich, you know, we've had the Tic Tac video, the whistleblower testimonies. We had some senators talking about back engineering of UFO stuff. And now we have these photos. And how have these releases by the government, have they demystified the mystery a little? Or
1: I don't know.
2: Made it even more of a mystery, you know?
1: I think it makes it more of a mystery for me because, first of all, it looks like they all look like low tech. They almost look like somebody pulled a tin Christmas tree ornament off your grandma's tinsel 70s Christmas tree and floated it in the air and took a grainy picture of it. And none of them look like the tech that you would think.
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1: Worth back engineering, but they all kind of, some of them look like the typical 50s looking flying saucer. The pictures that we've seen of the aliens that are out there are the typical almost cartoonish like grays. Like it's something's not adding up to me. In fact, none of it's adding up to me. So I want people to explain what's happening here. Or are they holding back the really good videos because they think we can't handle them? So I have many, many questions. And can you answer any of those for me, Greg? Or do you agree or disagree with what I'm saying?
2: I can, I think. This is a story about me and my father. And a long time ago, I was young. And I bought one of those newspapers at the grocery store, and on the front of it was a picture of an alien craft and a Martian or extraterrestrial. And so I brought that home, and I showed it to my father. He was at his desk. And I go, are aliens real? Is this any of this real? And he goes, with a serious look, not a kidding look, yes, definitely. And I asked him, how do you know? You know, I was youngish, maybe 13, 14, 15, somewhere in there. I can't remember. But he goes, I know because I used to work in the White House during the Eisenhower administration. And I go, no way. And he goes, yeah, because I was curious about that part more than anything. I didn't know he'd worked in the White House. And he goes, yeah, right here. He showed me, pulled a drawer open and showed me his entry card to the White House where he got, you know, entrance to it, you know, his work card. And I go, wow. And then he goes, well, I go, how do you know they're real then? He goes, well, I know because I was there. I heard things. I can't tell you, but they are real. So for me, I already know. And so one more question for you. If the government really does come out and say this, that they are real, what next for us? I mean, that's a question for you and maybe for everybody else out there.
1: I don't know why it's been a secret for so long, except for, you know, if you're feeding, you know, tons of money into black ops to reverse engineer something. And that's just, you know, billions and trillions of unaccounted for dollars. But we've already got that with Medicare. So I don't see why it's a big deal to bring it out for the aliens, unless somehow it fundamentally would change the way we see how we are as humans. That maybe part of the lore of part of the story is that maybe we aren't God's creation, that we are, you know, as Zachariah Sitchin would say, just maybe manufactured to mine gold and we've been forgotten. And that would lead a ton of people to be godless and therefore lawless, and society would collapse. But I think by now, you know, society's already half collapsed. Why not just let it all out there? I've seen a bunch of things and heard a bunch of stories that are super compelling. I just don't think it all adds up to make any sense. That the Pentagon has to know more than they're letting on. But I see what Donald Trump says is we're going to release it all and you can dig into it and see what you think. And I'm telling you, my feeds are full of these images, videos. And now you've got the addition of people faking AI videos. So I don't know what I'm looking at anymore. it's more confusing to me. I think I've always assumed that there's something going on, maybe interdimensional, maybe not from another world, you know, in another galaxy, but maybe our own. Feels like a lot of what we're seeing are our government crafts that they just haven't revealed what that technology is yet. But so do you think that we're being visited by somebody from another planet?
2: That's very possible. You know, and I've always wondered too, if the government ever said that there's planet X is headed our way or an asteroid, would the aliens come to our rescue? You know, maybe an alien Noah's Ark type vehicle would arrive and save some humans for the future and take them off to another planet. I mean, or
1: would they? Well, I mean, they seem to interfere with nukes, right?
2: Yeah.
1: We've got plenty of eyewitness testimony of something shutting down nuclear tests. So maybe they would interfere with an asteroid, or maybe they haven't, and we're the seventh, eighth try of humanity, and we forgot our past. That could be true too.
2: Yep.
1: Well, Greg, you just bring home a magazine and you find out your father worked for the administration back in the day.
2: Yeah.
1: Wow. That was an eye opener.
2: Ever since then, I know it's real. There's no doubt about it because he was too serious to be kidding around. You know what I'm saying?
1: Yeah, well, I believe your story for sure. Hey, thanks for calling. Nice to meet you. Don't be a stranger, Greg. Let's take more of your calls. Let's talk disclosure when we come back on Coast to Coast AM.
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1: Welcome back to Coast to Coast AM Open Lines. My name's Rich Barra. The show right now is live, and it's yours. Wild Card Line. Let's talk to Diane in New Mexico. Hey, Diane.
5: Well, hello, Rich. I'm glad to talk to you. The reason I'm calling, 2 years ago, I called and talked to George Norrie, and he had a guest on. He was into the ufology. The only thing is, I never heard anything, but I'll tell you what happened. It was in the middle 80s. It's in Michigan. Hanover Horton, Hanover, Michigan is the farmland. My mother-in-law owned 80 acres, and one night she saw this bright light go over, and she didn't go outside like 2 in the morning. And her son-in-law, he's a hunter. And he owns 80 acres, and he went back in the third field. And I happen to me, I don't know why, I said, hey, what about UFOs, you know, and everything? Because I read the Blue Book years ago. And he said, well, we had something happen. I said, Ron, what happened? Way in the third field, he said, there's a large circular landing. It was probably a depth of a foot and a half. And he went all around. He couldn't figure out what it is. He farms. He sees everything, but he never saw this. But then he followed the tracks, and there were weird tracks, kind of large and maybe like a pointed foot or feet. And he didn't tell anybody about it. But I read minds. I'm clairvoyant. I said, well, what are you trying to say? He says, a UFO land. And this is on Hanover Road, Hanover, Michigan, 80 acres. And then they quit talking about it. They wouldn't talk about it. I said, well, what else? You know, and everybody went real quiet. But I think what's happening, they want to get that land. The aliens want to get that land for their own pleasures.
1: Pleasures?
5: That sounds weird. Pardon?
1: You say pleasures.
5: Well, I think that, well, to me, when you land on the earth and you're an alien, you want pleasure in having the land. But I think there's something going on there. And we moved to New Mexico. We haven't been there in a while, and my mother-in-law passed away. But they didn't want to talk about anything to me. But they described what landed there. And then they quit. He quit. He didn't want to talk about it. I don't know why.
1: Well, you are a clairvoyant. What were you picking up from that?
5: Picking up somebody or something, didn't want them to talk about it. I don't know what. And my mother-in-law, she brought up about a bright light one time, and then she stopped. She said, I got something to do. Nobody wanted to talk about it. It's like they were forewarned or something. I have no idea, but I'll tell you another thing. I was a hairstylist in Michigan full time, and my client, husband was retiring as an astronomer, and he only lived 4 miles from my mother-in-law in Hanover Road. And she said, he don't want to retire. I says, Why? She didn't know. That's his wife. He wants to film all the land and skies where we live. I says, why is he going to do that? Well, another person maybe was told he had to do. I have no idea, but it's funny. Astronomer, money, didn't want to leave and retire. He wants to stay there and film the skies and the land there. Isn't that weird?
1: Interesting, for sure. And yeah. You haven't gone back?
5: We went to my mother-in-law's, but nobody ever talked about it ever again. And she was kind of nervous, you know.
1: I mean, you're in New Mexico. You probably could see a lot of stuff there, too. That seems like a hot spot.
5: Yeah, we live on the higher area there, Rio Rancho Estates, and we're 1,000 feet higher than Rio Rancho. And when we first moved here, I don't know why, but I thought maybe I'll see something. You know, we were here about 3 months. And I looked out the windows, 2 a.m, it was like July 4th, I think. And I looked out, and right above the Sandias, there were these orbs, like orange and yellow. And I called my daughter, because I didn't want everybody to think I'm crazy. Yeah, Mom, I see them. And they're bopping around. Like behind the mountain, they did it first, but all of a sudden we have no street lights. We have no lights on our road. It's a plain road and we're gravel. And it was all of a sudden something must have landed. The whole, and I mean, we're out in the country, the whole road lit up. And I said, what? What? I could see everything on our road. There's no lighting. And then them orbs showed up and then they disappeared.
1: The orange ones.
5: Orange. They're big round orange.
1: So that's one of the more explosive, Diane, documents that's come out. So from a senior intelligence officer in late 2025, flying a military copter, he witnessed countless orange orbs swarming in all directions against a mountain backdrop for several minutes, leaving him speechless. Yeah. Now, a lot of those people that are copter pilots don't want to report that because they don't want to be sidelined because maybe they've got something like, you know, mentally wrong with them. But the orange orbs thing comes up quite a bit. That's one of the big ones that has been released by the Pentagon. So I don't know what you saw, Diane, but saw something.
5: But you know, when we moved here, in 2009. I saw him in 2009, and I always listened to George Norrie, and he had people on there. I listened to everything about UFOs. So the knowledge I have, they're here, and they're here in New Mexico, but I want to tell you, they're in Michigan. Because you know what happened in Michigan? South Haven, Lake Michigan, we visited some friends. They said there was a UFO, and it turned the microwaves off, it turned the TVs off, and it was above. They didn't want to talk much about it, as usual. But I said, come on, tell us more. Tell me more. You know, I'm like that. I want to know things. And they said, yes, there was something in the sky. We don't know what it was, but they've had, it was a UFO. And this was way back in the early 80s.
1: Well, so if that happened in 2025 and the 80s, whatever the aliens are, they're not updating their model years if they were still floating orange orbs that do the same thing. Hey, thanks for your call, Diane. Let's go to Sarasota, Florida. Let's talk to Dave on the wild card line. Welcome to Coast.
6: Good morning. How are you?
1: I'm doing good.
6: Fantastic show. Well, real quick, it's back in, I was 12 years old in like 1976, growing up in Sarasota, Florida. And I'm out fishing like I always do late at night. And that's what I do for a living now, run charters. But I'm out fishing late at night on a summer night. And I see the only way I can describe this thing sitting over Midnight Pass area in Sarasota while we're out snook fishing is if you had a very, very extremely large helicopter blade spinning at a high rate of speed, but illuminated, not making a sound. And lo and behold, my mother described the same thing to me after I described to her. She said she saw this something very similar to that in the White Mountains up in New Hampshire. And then my sister, not even 7 years ago, videotapes the same darn thing in the skies above Sarasota on her cell phone. I'll send you the footage if you want to see it.
1: Sure.
6: And it's pretty amazing. I'll have to get with your board op afterward and where to send it.
1: Yeah, hang on. We'll figure that out.
6: Okay. And now fast forward to like early spring of 1991. I'm out running a snook charter down in Venice, Florida, and I see what I could only describe as the same type of craft, but now it's further away and lower. So you can see this thing has some depth from the bottom to the top, and it looks huge. And one guy tugs on my sleeve, and he says, "Dave, what's that?" And I look, and I go, "Well, that appears to be a UFO." I didn't know what to say. I'm like, what? And he starts freaking out, and I go, "You all right?" And he goes, "Let's get out of here." And I go, "No." I said, "That's cool." And this is when you know it's something real. About 6-7 minutes later, you hear afterburners from two S-16s, I'm assuming, out of Mitchell Air Force.
1: Oh, yeah.
6: They come screeching down along the beach, and I mean, they're booking it, and this thing just goes, lifts up slow, and then just, it was the only way I can describe it is like a porthole opened up, and it just went, gone.
1: But you hear a lot of that. You hear a lot of that.
6: Two S-16s, they turn out over the west, out over the Gulf, and they start cooking back to the north like, what are we going to do? But fast forward again, I'm watching the movie, of course, Travis Walton, Fire in the Sky. And one night, I'm watching this movie called Walking with Tall Whites.
1: Oh, hang on. I want to get into that. We're right up against a break. Hey, can you hang on? Let's get your information so we can put that video up on Coast and I can take a peek at it. And then I want to hear about the Walking with Tall Whites here. And also, everybody else, your calls next when we come back on Coast to Coast AM.

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1: Now, typically, one of my older kids, Joe or Audrey, would be helping me produce the show. But we just got my kid, Audrey, moved back from New York after graduating from her school. So congratulations to all the college graduates who are, you know, too lazy and too tired to help me produce a morning show this in the middle of the night. We're talking disclosure. We're talking UFOs. When we last left you, my buddy Dave here, Sarasota, Florida, was talking about the helicopter blade giant.

0: I think they're real. I don't think we're alone. That would be just so, what a waste of cosmic space. But, you know, when you think about Charles C. Hall, and I don't know, I guess I have a good baloney detector. And when you listen to somebody like Travis Walton talk about his experience, the sincerity is so there. And when you listen to Barney and Betty Hill and their niece.
1: Or Bob Lazar, for that matter. Like
0: Bob Lazar, he is absolutely telling the truth. And so is Kathleen Manigan, Barney and Betty Hill's niece. The sincerity is so there. And you can tell Travis Walton is telling the truth. You can tell that Barney and Betty Hill were telling the truth. And after I saw what I saw, I'm like, there's no way we're alone. You know, I know I'm not crazy. I people call me the mad snooker, but I'm not nuts. But I run these charters at night. And I, you know, seeing that in the early 90s like that, that was spring of 91. And when I saw that, I just went, wow, that's what my mom described, but that's just way bigger.
1: Well, if you think about it, too, I mean, throughout the decades, you know, hundreds of years ago, people were seeing lights at night lighting up the ocean when they were sailing across. So I mean,
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1: But I think I was asking, do you think that only certain people can see UFOs, or your whole family is maybe somehow connected to the things that we're seeing? That's what I was trying to ask you.
0: Well, I don't think there's anything particularly special about us, but maybe certain people are just more open to the experience or more open-minded. I know my mother certainly was, but she was not nuts, and neither is my sister. And, well, people call me mad about snook fishing, which I definitely am. I'm a mad snooker, but I can't sleep at night. I'm out riding my bicycle right now listening to Coast to Coast AM like I always do.
1: As you should, sir.
0: And you said open lines. I'm like, you know, I'll talk about this a little bit, and you'll see the video that my sister posted up on my link that I shared with your board op, and it's pretty crazy. But
1: I'm going to check it out. We're going to link it up to Coast AM as well. Hey, thanks for your call. I really appreciate you riding safely and chatting with us, Dave. A pleasure. Let's move over to George, east of the Rockies. Hey, George, in Apollo, Pennsylvania. Welcome to Coast AM.
3: Hi, Rich. Hey. Last night, the gentleman was on, said that the cornerstone for the disclosure is Roswell. Is that, no, I got a story related to Roswell and also to current time. And here's what it is. Now, I'm 90 years old, and my friend was called Dr. Roy Schultz. He's now deceased, but he was alive at the time. I brought to his attention what I thought how the UFO motors worked and described it to him. And in 2 weeks, he built the motor. The motor was able to pick up a 700-pound tow motor and sustain it for 4.5 hours in an over-unity state. And Dr. Schultz called me thereafter. He says, George, that motor we made, he says, you know, I have it on the drawing board. I have a Volkswagen bus size compartment. And he says, do you know that we can go to the moon in 4 minutes? I says, yes, I knew that all along, because at the time I told him we only needed 60,000 miles an hour because I was trying to build a craft to take out the rockets trying to fire into Pittsburgh. Well, Dr. Roy Schultz, when he asked me, is this anionic or cathodic construct? And I said, it's cathodic. He says, oh, that's good. Anionic's really bad. That's a gravity field wave. And it turns out Dr. Schultz, related to George Schultz, who was Secretary of State in Reagan years, was a young lieutenant down in Roswell as a PhD out of Carnegie Tech. And he was manding the tire down there because he was the inventor of one part of the major part of radar. And he turned it into a ray gun and used an anionic pulse wave. And at that time, President Truman, of course, was very upset with the craft going at 1,000 miles an hour. There were six of them for 2 weeks, and the doctors watching, and that radar had a multiple band AM radio, and in there, the planes that would land, he could hear their frequency, and he knew what was coming in. Well, he saw that the sound was related to the UFO.

0: and he adjusted the radar into what would be called a ray gun and used the pulse radar and brought down three of them. And two were had a hole burned through, one was exploded, but one he wanted to bring him down, and he did get it to come down. It landed within sight of where he was operating. And out of that came four grays. One was dead, one was injured, and two were alive. The ambulance down there went down, helped them out, and things got going. And they collected all the material from the down, the UFOs, plus the grays, and took them up to Wright-Patterson Field. And there is the beginning of the story, the bedrock of all the UFOs.
1: Mm.
0: And he shot them down and then winds up making the very motor here in Pittsburgh that flies, and we can go 4 minutes using a outside-in kind of motor with double rotation and a catalytic polarity into it.
2: We can get to the moon in 4 minutes currently?
0: In 4 minutes. Yeah, it'll work.
2: And but a human could be in that and not, you know, have their whole, like, be liquefied?
0: The catalytic gravity field is a fence between the dimension that we're in and the dimension is that the craft is. Basically, you build two universes, if you say in a certain sense. All chemistry works inside the ship, and all chemistry works on the outside the same, except they're out of phase dimensionally. So you can't just work out of phase dimension with the other one unless you're balanced in phase, you see. But
2: do a couple of countries have this technology, or do you feel like...
0: No, you're talking to the only guy in the whole world that did this.
2: Oh, wow.
0: And the point is, that is the future to us, particularly AI, because at four... Now, you have to understand you're going at the speed of light. The thing is, you can't think that fast. So, therefore, that's where AI comes in. And you have your star chart and your... controllings, and you say where you want to go, and then you have to let the supercomputer get you there because you can't at that speed. You're going to hit something.
2: Now, so, do you feel like what we're seeing is the experimentation of humans sort of figuring out how to hop through dimensions like that? Is that what we're kind of seeing?
0: If I take this craft and use two of the motors and have them at the right angle of about 19.5 in a, say, a tube-like ship, I can pull space around me. I don't fly. I just bend space and pop out where I will, mathematically, of course, and doing all that stuff. But it works that way. And then, and you can build it to any size ship. I can build it the size of a battleship. But the big thing is to build a truck, a anti-gravity truck with the motor. And you go get dirt out of Illinois, go up, and you can, now 4 minutes, you know how many tons of dirt I can take up and put in a crater in a moon, terraform it, and have a golf course for President Trump?
2: Well, you're quite the interesting fella. I mean, that's amazing to hear. And for whatever reason, I believe everything you're saying. really, really interesting. All right, let's take a quick break, and we'll come back with more of your calls. It's Open Lines on Coast to Coast AM.
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2: Welcome back to Coast AM. I'm your host, Rich Barrow. This is Open Lines. Let's go to, where was I going to go? Oh, yes, this is an interesting one. East of the Rockies. Andy, in Stover, Missouri. Oh, I'm not ready yet. And I'm from Missouri, and I haven't even heard of Stover, Missouri. But let's go to Poplar Bluff, Missouri. Let's go to the first-time caller line. Let's talk to Michael in Poplar Bluff. Hey, Michael, welcome to Coast AM. Nice to talk to you. Michael, oh, not there. Okay, well then let's go to the wild card line. Well, we are getting all your calls. You're just not there. Let's go to Nancy in New Mexico. Nancy on the wild card line. Welcome to Coast. Nice to talk to you.
4: I am so excited. I've got two things. One is the one that doesn't have anything to do with anything because it's Friday.
2: Perfect.
4: George Norrie was talking to Neil deGrasse Tyson, and I wanted to talk to them about it. But are you familiar with The Hitchhiker's Guide to the Galaxy and the number 42?
2: Well. Yep. The answer to life, the universe, and everything.
4: Yes. I found it. I found it. It's the Book of Thomas.
2: The Book of Thomas.
4: The Book of Thomas, one of the lost texts that they found in 1945, I think it was.
2: Yeah, left out of the Bible, though, right?
4: They were scared. It was like the sayings of Jesus. And number 42 in the Book of Thomas is become passers by. And that's
2: become
4: all.
2: Become passers by. Okay.
4: Become passers by. And if that isn't the answer to the life, universe, and everything, then I don't know what is.
2: Got to travel.
4: I wanted to share that. I wanted to share that with the world. But becoming passers by is just sort of, you know, we're just going through and don't worry about it, you know?
2: Okay, fair enough.
4: And my second comment regarding the release of the UFO information from the government, I cannot imagine anybody having any more information than Coast to Coast AM has on here on a daily basis.
2: Amen.
4: Just this week, we're talking to abductees and people who've seen this and people who've done that, and I can't imagine them coming out with any more concise, precise information than what we get here on the radio every day.
2: Yeah, I think one of the things that's been interesting is when I see, like, well, there's at least the big news story that everybody else is catching from the mainstream media is that there are four types of aliens that have visited the Earth. But I mean, if you listen to Coast, I mean, you've heard 12, 15, 20 different types. And
4: people know them personally. Yeah.
2: They're very, very, very detailed. And Neil deGrasse Tyson, I know for a long time, was kind of running down the road of, if anybody, why would anybody be able to find Earth in this whole galaxy? It would be really, really hard to find it. So I don't think that he was not that he was poo-pooing life on other planets. He was sort of saying, why, you know, if you are a passerby and you are a traveler, how could you even find us? We're, once you get past Saturn, we're pretty hard to see. And that's just in our own Milky Way. But yeah. I love the fact that George and Neil had a sit down. Very fascinating. One of my favorite parts of this week too. I think that's pretty incredible stuff.
4: Yeah, but if you, the astronauts were on the moon looking back here and going, whoa, home, tiny, lifeboat, precious, you know?
2: Yeah.
4: So we are pretty small out here.
2: Yeah, it's really interesting the way they're releasing these files too, and the way they declassify things, the order that they're declassifying things. So that brings me to that Project Bluebeam, and I want to talk to Josh west of the Rockies about that. Hey, Josh, Bakersfield, California. Welcome to Coast AM.
5: So the greatest reason why they will lie about the true reality of the Earth is because they are setting the stage for Project Bluebeam.
2: For people who don't know what that is, try to explain that first before you give us your take on it.
5: So the world elites want the entire public to be brainwashed because they plan on staging an alien invasion in order to take control of all of humanity.
2: And how would staging an alien invasion allow somebody to take control of humanity, especially since we all know the name of the project now? And we know that. So what you're saying is that, correct me if you think I get this wrong. So we have the technology, or somebody, the elites have the technology now to put possibly a hologram in the sky that is so realistic you wouldn't be able to tell the difference between that and something else. It could be just a copter that's got some cloaking thing. But if they stage an alien invasion, staging it, meaning that they've got holograms that they stick in the sky, that is, it's indistinguishable from something real. So that I get. But if we all know it's coming, and we've been talking about it on YouTube for a long time, are they still going to try to pull that off?
5: Well, according to Werner von Braun, one of the famous ex-Nazis that became a NASA scientist, he said the final card will be an alien invasion. And he's a very reputable person, I would say.
2: Did the elite count on the internet? So whoever's running things, did they count on the fact that, you know, there's Reddit threads and, you know, Discord and, you know, all kinds of other, we're all this YouTube, where this has been passed around for a while, that's the plan? Or maybe the other thing, Project Bluebeam, is that you hear is some sort of religious, like this could be, they could stage a second coming to try to get control. But what I don't understand, I don't know if you're answering for me yet, is, so how would us seeing things that we think are UFOs give somebody control over the population?
5: They want it to seem like the world elite saved us from an alien invasion, and we should all bow down and just, take their mark, as the Bible predicts.
2: But isn't that cat out of the bag already? I mean, don't we know about that? So why would we fall? I understand what you're saying, but if we're all us Coast listeners and everybody around us, we're like, yeah, well, we know that that's happening, then why would we do that? Don't they need to come up with a better plan than that?
5: Well, I think the vast majority of the world wouldn't still believe the Earth is a globe, and there's a lot of NASA fanboys out there. And I think that they make up the vast majority, like billions and billions of people. And I think the ones that truly know about Project Bluebeam and the fact that they're going to stage an alien invasion only makes up a tiny minority of the world population.
2: Okay. Well, that's an interesting take. So you're saying that even though it's out there, not enough people know, and it's still going to have an effect on the majority?
5: Yeah, because the vast majority still believes that we live on a globe. And though I've done an experiment to obviously disprove that.
2: I did not know you were going into flat earth out of this. That was an interesting take. I didn't see that spin coming. All right, so this is Open Lines. We have a whole hour of live radio, you and me, as we listen to some beautiful music by Styx. We're going to take your calls when we come back. Thanks for joining me tonight. This is Coast to Coast AM.

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0: Thanks for joining us. A woman paragliding over the Austrian Alps survived a horrifying mid-air collision after a small plane flew through her glider, sending her spiraling out of control thousands of feet in the air. Police say the 44-year-old woman was paragliding over an area of Salzburg on Saturday when a pilot flying a scenic flight struck her. The 28-year-old pilot told authorities he was unable to avoid the collision. The experienced paraglider deployed her reserve parachute and made an emergency landing. A woman named Sabrina posted video of the collision to her Instagram account. The video shows her gliding when the distant buzz of an engine can be heard. A small white aircraft suddenly tears through the canopy just feet above her head. She begins to spiral and lose altitude before calmly reaching for the handle of her emergency parachute, which slowed her descent. The video ends with her taking off her gear and catching her breath. She suffered just a few bruises. For Nicole Murray, I'm Gordon Deal. 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
4: 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At least I had hopes. 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
7: A flare-up of fighting. I'm Dave Anthony, Fox News. The U.S. military hits Iran again despite a ceasefire still in place. Secretary of State Marco Rubio flying from India to Armenia says negotiations continue trying to work out a deal.
8: Like anything with something like this, it's going to take a couple days to settle on even down to the disagreements over a word.
7: But Iran's Supreme Leader Mustafa Khamenei put out a statement that American military bases in that region are no longer safe after those strikes on Iran again.
9: U.S. Central Command giving an update. Spokesman Timothy Hawkins saying, quote, U.S. forces conducted self-defense strikes in southern Iran today to protect our troops from threats posed by Iranian forces. Targets included missile launch sites and Iranian boats attempting to emplace mines. U.S. Central Command continues to defend our forces while using restraint during the ongoing ceasefire.
7: Fox's Carly Shimkus. Israel's ramping up the fight against Iran-backed Hezbollah in Lebanon again. The military's called up more troops, and after Prime Minister Netanyahu authorized more intense strikes, one targeting Hezbollah infrastructure left 12 people dead in a village, according to state media in Lebanon. It's primary runoff day in Texas, with Republican Senator John Cornyn's job on the line, facing a strong GOP challenger. State Attorney General Ken Paxton is backed by President Trump.
10: In the first go-around on March 3rd, U.S. Senator John Cornyn secured the largest number of votes. A win today would help him get one step closer to a fifth term. Attorney General Paxton was the second place finisher in the March vote, and last week he received President Donald Trump's endorsement.
7: That's Fox's Alex Hogan. They're celebrating in New York.
11: It's over. Believe it, Knicks fans, for the first time in 27 years, the New York Knicks are going to the NBA Finals.
7: The call on ESPN after the Knicks blew out the Cavaliers in Cleveland by 37 points to complete a sweep. New York's 11th straight playoff win. They'll play either the Spurs or Thunder in the finals. 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
14: Good morning. State lawmakers with a busy few days ahead of them. This year's legislative session beginning to wind down, back to work today in hopes of reaching an agreement on roughly 60 bills. Still remain in dispute. Those measures including capping property tax support for public schools, cutting taxes and mental health coverage for kids. Any bill approved would need to be signed by the governor before it would become law. Man facing charges after claiming someone stole his vehicle before it ended up being crashed in Bow. This was yesterday. Police say an investigation revealed the vehicle's owner, 23-year-old Sean McKimiski, was actually the man behind the wheel. In sports, the Knicks on to the NBA Finals. They finished off the Cavs last night. They'll wait the Thunder and Spurs series winner. Red Sox and Fisher Cats in action tonight. I'm Jay Corwin.

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1: Good morning. This is New Hampshire Today. I am Chris Ryan. I appreciate you joining us for the show. The United States launches what they define as defensive strikes against Iran. The latest details on that. Plus, the Memorial Day weekend travelers thinking about maybe this will be their last summer trip with high costs. We'll have a WMUR report on that in just a moment. This is New Hampshire Today.
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0: New Hampshire's traffic and weather together.
1: Let's take a look what's going on the roadways this morning. And just one issue right now as folks get back to work today. It's slow traffic 93 southbound between exit 43 and exit 39 down in Mass. Other than that, spot a problem, let us know at 866-999-7200. That is the New Hampshire State Traffic Tip Line. From the Exergen Temporal Scanner Weather Desk, it's Kevin Skorupa.
6: Sunny skies and a warmer trend here for the next few days. Temperatures today between 80 and 85 with low humidity and a light wind out of the west at 5 to 10 miles an hour. Lows right around 60 with fair skies tonight and back into the lower 80s tomorrow with just about a 10 or 20% chance of a late day shower or storm. Highs check back to right around 70 with a pop-up shower Thursday and highs in the 60s starting on Friday. From the Stormwatch 9 Weather Center, I'm meteorologist Kevin Skorupa.
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8: We've always said a tolling system in the streets would be unacceptable.
9: We want it free. We don't want tolls.
8: Well, we don't just say that. The world has said that.
10: Who's going to be my last guest now?
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13: WGIR Manchester.

0: U.S. forces conducting self-defense strikes in southern Iran to protect troops from threats posed by Iranian forces, but that is also according to CENTCOM. The U.S. military struck a surface-to-air missile site in Bandar Abbas that was targeting U.S. warplanes and then boats attempting to lay mines. Sources say the U.S. strikes are over for now and that they were defensive in nature and not an effort to break the ceasefire. It's not clear how this might affect peace talks, but earlier today, President Trump said negotiations with Iran are proceeding nicely. The president also revealing that he wants any agreement to include a requirement for additional countries to join the Abraham Accords.
1: This is New Hampshire Today.
2: A new controversy swirls around the Democratic candidate for U.S. Senate in Maine, Graham Plattner. After it was revealed, he said in a deleted Reddit post that an American Purple Heart recipient who was shot four times by the Taliban, quote, didn't deserve to live. He declined to apologize when pressed by Fox Digital.
3: Do you know how many of my friends had Purple Hearts? Do you know how many of my friends got wounded?
4: I'm sure a lot.
3: Yeah, a lot of them. Thank you.
5: And Plattner has had a number of incendiary social media posts resurface ever since he first announced his Senate run. He has said those posts don't necessarily reflect his values now, and he hopes not to be judged on what he calls the dumbest things he's ever said.
1: Where the Granite State turns to get all the latest news and information.
6: Early voting, which ended this past, indicates a few Tuesday surprises are still in play. Republicans had the most early voters, with almost 830,000 casting a ballot last week. Democrats had a big drop-off after a big turnout in March, which at the time outpaced the GOP. The GOP Senate nomination remains the main driver to the polls. Initial early vote turnout numbers for the GOP runoff ballot indicate the bulk of those who voted last week also voted back in March. A county-by-county analysis also shows strong turnout in urban areas. Several spots where Cornyn did better than Paxton in March.
1: Now, New Hampshire Today.

0: morning.
1: This is New Hampshire Today. I am Chris Ryan. Appreciate you joining us for the show. All eyes on Texas today for that big GOP Senate runoff. As we watch John Cornyn and Ken Paxton, after Cornyn did not receive the endorsement of Donald Trump, the incumbent senator, and the former attorney general Ken Paxton did, which leads us to believe that Ken Paxton will win the GOP nomination. We'll have more on that coming up for you throughout the course of the hour. I am Chris Ryan. Thanks so much for being with us. Yesterday, the United States launched attacks on Iran. This after they say they found Iranian boats laying mines in the Strait of Hormuz. Let's get the latest on what's going on there with Fox's Ashley Webster.
2: Despite some optimistic statements from the Trump administration over the past several days, Tehran is painting a murkier picture. Iran's foreign ministry says the only focus for now is ending the conflict. President Trump adding another layer to the discussions by demanding that Middle Eastern nations join the Abraham Accords, linking the initiative from his first term, which aims to broker normalization with Israel to a potential peace deal with Iran. The president specifically naming Saudi Arabia, Qatar, Pakistan, Turkey, Egypt, and Jordan. And those talks are widening around the region. Today, Iran's parliamentary speaker and foreign minister arrived in Doha, Qatar, for talks on ending the conflict.
1: Here's more on how negotiations are going with Secretary of State Marco Rubio. And whenever that fires, that'll be great. It'll be great for us, but some difficulty with the computer right now here on the program. I am Chris Ryan. Thanks so much for being with us. And obviously,
3: but like anything with something like this, it's going to take a couple days to settle on, even down to the disagreements over a word, sentence. So we'll have to work through that. If there's going to be a deal, we're going to have to work through that. But this is, it's either going to be a good deal or there isn't going to be one.
1: That's after the administration received some significant pushback from Senators Lindsey Graham and Ted Cruz. It would have been announced as what initially was announced as parts of that potential deal. Let's hear President Trump's message on Memorial Day at Arlington National Cemetery.
4: In 250 years, America's heroes have saved more lives, freed more captives, accomplished more good, and spread more hope than any other people at any time in the history of the world.
1: Meanwhile, Bernie Sanders was up in Maine for a couple events this past weekend, campaigning with Graham Platner, who will be the Democratic Senate nominee from that state. He was in Orono on Sunday and in Portland yesterday.
5: So here's a radical far-left idea. Instead of spending $1.5 trillion on the military, as Trump wants, how about spending a few billion dollars to start building low-income and affordable housing?
1: I'd also suggest spending a couple hundred extra dollars on a quality sound system so that the screaming is not as tolerable as it sounds in that clip there. Also, some thoughts on travel and summer travel as folks traveled across the Granite State, making trips up from places like Boston and Rhode Island. This as gas prices continue to weigh on the minds of folks. Let's get a report from WMUR's Kendra Brodus.
6: A lot of people here said that their Memorial Day trips were booked months in advance, but with high gas prices, they might be making changes ahead of the summer. Millions of Americans hit the road for Memorial Day weekend, but gas prices are causing pause among some drivers who are now hesitant to book their next trip.
7: It's getting tough out there, to be honest. Like, I'm grateful that I don't have to fill up often, but it hurts seeing it right now.
6: According to travel company Going, some people are pulling back on how much they're going on vacation. Some making the choice between taking a trip on Memorial Day or in the summer.
8: People are looking at their bottom line and they're picking and choosing. They're prioritizing travel. That's definitely the theme that we've seen just this Memorial Day. and then heading into the summer, but maybe they're shortening their trips. Maybe that road trip is cut in half. Maybe it's cutting it down by a day.
0: People passing through the Hooks at rest stop after their Memorial Day excursions agree summer this year might be spent closer to home.
7: Yeah, it makes it much more more likely that we'll just stay around Boston, do something local, so just so don't have to pay $40, $50, $60 per trip.
9: This trip to get up here and back was probably like $70. So it's the cost of like paying a cat sitter too. But no, we'll probably stay in Rhode Island for the rest of the summer.
1: I am Chris Ryan. Thanks so much for being with us here this morning. This is New Hampshire Today.
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21: New Hampshire's traffic and weather together.
1: Let's see what's going on the roadways this morning. And we got one issue south the border in Mass right now as folks return to work here on this Tuesday following Memorial Day. We have slow traffic, 93 southbound between exit 42 and exit 39. Other than that, spot a problem, let us know at 866-999-7200. That is the New Hampshire State Traffic Tip Line. From the Extraton Temporal Scanner Weather Desk, it's Kevin Skirupa.
22: Sunny skies and a warmer trend here for the next few days. Temperatures today between 80 and 85 with low humidity and a light wind out of the west at 5 to 10 miles an hour. Lows right around 60 with fair skies tonight and back into the lower 80s tomorrow with just about a 10 or 20% chance of a late day shower or storm. Highs check back to right around 70 with a pop-up shower Thursday and highs in the 60s starting on Friday. From the Stormwatch 9 Weather Center, I'm meteorologist Kevin Skirupa.
23: This is Lee Habib, host of Our American Stories. In our next episode, Catherine Switzer shares the story of why she was attacked for running the Boston Marathon. You won't want to miss the next episode of Our American Stories.

0: morning. This is New Hampshire Today. I am Chris Ryan. Appreciate you joining us for the show. Big day down in Texas, as we will find out a little bit later today who the Republican nominee is going to be for the United States Senate race. As former Attorney General Ken Paxton received the endorsement of President Trump, much to the chagrin of incumbent Senator John Cornyn, who was playing heavily for that endorsement. The race was running pretty close prior to that, perhaps with a slight lead for Cornyn. The expectation is that that endorsement will now flip the race almost entirely for Paxton. Joining us right now to discuss, Fox News Radio's Tanya J. Powers. Good morning, Tanya.
1: Hey, good morning.
0: What's the latest from Lone Star State?
1: Well, today is Election Day. You mentioned the runoff for the Texas, the GOP Senate primary runoff. It is polling places will open at 7 a.m. this morning local time, close at 7 p.m. This is, you know, because we're doing this because neither of these candidates had an outright majority in, you know, the initial primary day. The top two vote getters go to a runoff if neither one of them gets a majority. On Election Day, that's how Texas does their primaries. And Cornyn edged out Paxton in that initial round 42% to 41%. So it was quite close to start with. It is quite an extensive race as well. After about 14 months and $135 million spent in this race, it all comes down to today.
0: Why did, has it been said, why President Trump decided to endorse now? He did not endorse the initial primary. Why did he decide to endorse now, and what is the weight of that endorsement expected to be?
1: That is a really good question. I'm not sure why he didn't decide to earlier. You know, the thing he said was, I'm going to endorse one of these two, and the other one is going to be expected to just get out of the race. Mm-hmm. which is, you know, quite a decree when you think about how our elections are done and supposed to be carried out. But when you kind of look at the counties, this is kind of where it's probably going to come down to for Paxton or Cornyn, either one. You've got a lot of the you know, has been focused on the loyalty to President Trump, obviously. The counties where President Trump got the most support in the 2024 election could play a big role in this. Those counties that he won in 2024 with 80% or more of the vote are rural. They're sparsely populated. They made up about a fifth of the GOP primary vote. Paxton beat Cornyn in those counties 45% to 40%. Cornyn performed better in Paxton than Paxton in the rest of the state. So if you look at the Trump, the counties where Trump carried about between 50 and 80% instead of that 80% or more we just talked about. Cornyn, in those counties, the 50 to 80% of the vote, Cornyn got about 42% of the vote. He just barely, you know, beat Paxton by like a percentage point there. So it is going to be very interesting to see how this shakes out. The Republican primary voters in 12 counties that Kamala Harris carried in 2024 voted for Cornyn. So this all comes down to, do the voters of Texas want the right-wing MAGA part of the GOP to represent them, or do they want the more establishment candidate of Cornyn to represent them? He has been, you know, in the Senate for a long time. I think he was first elected in, 2002, first elected to the Senate. He's 74. You know, he's got a long history, obviously, in the Senate. He has actually, you know, even though he has criticized President Trump, which is what got him on the wrong side of the president to start with, he has actually, according to his website, he has voted with Trump more than 99% of the time. Border security, fighting crime, supporting Trump's DOJ nominees, tax cuts, et cetera, and so on. So if you kind of look down at the you know, sort of like the, okay, here's the credentials to go along with it. Cornyn votes with Trump. It's not that he's been an obstacle. It's just he was critical, and that was enough to get him on his bad side.
0: Yeah, and just in a couple of occurrences, Cornyn desperately wanted Trump's endorsement, desperately wanted, or at the very least for him to remain neutral so he could potentially win this race, and he decided not to do so. When it comes down to the polling between Tallarico, the Democratic nominee, who many folks feel has a shot to win this based upon, you know, the midterm dynamics to begin with, and also kind of how the economy is going and the war in Iran and feelings about that. And if a Democrat is ever going to win in Texas in a Senate race or a very significant statewide race, this may be the time to do mm-hmm. so. When it comes to the polling between Tallarico and Paxton and Cornyn, where is Tallarico at this point? Is he a slight favorite? Is it even?
1: We normally don't do polls on election days. That being said, I can tell you that even just from the reporting we've seen, as soon as, you know, Trump gave his endorsement to Paxton, the Democrats basically, you know, said, okay, well, that's a gift, because the way that a lot of Democratic strategists and, you know, pundits and whatnot see this is that if it had been Cornyn, then Cornyn was probably going to beat Tallarico. The way they have looked at this is if it's Paxton, they've got a shot. I don't know how much of a shot, and who knows if that's actually going to be how things, you know, turn out in the general. We'll have to wait a few more months for that. But this was seen by a lot of Democrats as probably the best move for them that Trump could have made. Now that, yeah, again, we'll have to see how that actually works out.
0: As always, appreciate your time. We'll talk again soon. Mm-hmm. That is Fox News Radio's Tani J. Powers joining us on the HRCU, your neighborhood credit union guests. On a couple other stories we're following for you this morning, there was a shooting which took place this past Memorial Day weekend in very close proximity to the White House. Let's get the latest details on that from Fox's Mike Emanuel.
2: In a court filing, the DOJ points to the need for, quote, a singular vital national security facility will provide a safe haven from attackers. After a gunman was killed shooting at a Secret Service checkpoint near the White House. Although some Republicans oppose authorizing $1 billion in Secret Service money for the White House ballroom, House Speaker Mike Johnson is joining the president in expressing gratitude for the Secret Service taking swift action. The gunman has been identified as 21-year-old Nasir Best, who was well known to law enforcement. Secret Service agents took him out after authorities say he pulled out a revolver and opened fire near the White House.
0: Also, a individual defeated this past week by a Trump-backed candidate in the state of Kentucky, Thomas Massie, is saying that he is going to be back on the ballot.
3: Former Congressman Thomas Massie might not be done with politics. Despite losing his Kentucky Republican primary, Massie has filed paperwork for the 2028 election cycle, but says he hasn't made a final decision about what office to run for next. The longtime conservative lawmaker was defeated last week after a high-profile clash with President Trump. The filing allows him to continue raising money and maintaining political operations.
0: Ashley Strohmeyer there, though, presents a slight correction to Ashley. He is not a former congressman yet. He is still in Congress, just lost his primary, and he will be out of office, though, for the next session in January. I am Chris Ryan. This is New Hampshire Today.
4: A flare-up of fighting.
5: I'm Dave Anthony, Fox News. The U.S. military hits Iran again despite a ceasefire still in place. Secretary of State Marco Rubio flying from India to Armenia says negotiations continue trying to work out a deal.
6: Like anything with something like this, it's going to take a couple days to settle on, even down to the disagreements over a word.
5: But Iran's Supreme Leader Mustafa Khamenei put out a statement that American military bases in that region are no longer safe after those strikes on Iran again.
7: U.S. Central Command giving an update. Spokesman Timothy Hawkins saying, quote, U.S. forces conducted self-defense strikes in southern Iran today to protect our troops from threats posed by Iranian forces. Targets included missile launch sites and Iranian boats attempting to emplace mines. U.S. Central Command continues to defend our forces while using restraint during the ongoing ongoing ceasefire.
5: Fox's Carly Shimkus. Israel's ramping up the fight against Iran-backed Hezbollah in Lebanon again. The military's called up more troops, and after Prime Minister Netanyahu authorized more intense strikes, one targeting Hezbollah infrastructure left 12 people dead in a village, according to state media in Lebanon. It's primary runoff day in Texas, with Republican Senator John Cornyn's job on the line, facing a strong GOP challenger. State Attorney General Ken Paxton is backed by President Trump.
8: In the first go-round on March 3rd, U.S. Senator John Cornyn secured the largest number of votes. A win today would help him get one step closer to a fifth term. Attorney General Paxton was the second-place finisher in the March vote, and last week he received President Donald Trump's endorsement.
5: That's Fox's Alex Hogan. They're celebrating in New York.
9: It's over. Believe it, Knicks fans, for the first time in 27 years, the New York Knicks are going to the NBA Finals.
5: The call on ESPN after the Knicks blew out the Cavaliers in Cleveland by 37 points to complete a sweep. New York's 11th straight playoff win. They'll play either the Spurs or Thunder in the finals. 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
12: Good morning. Busy week on tap in Concord. State lawmakers back at it today. This year's legislative session beginning to wind down. They're hoping to reach an agreement on some 60 bills still up in the air. Those measures including capping property tax support for public schools, cutting taxes, and mental health coverage for kids. Any bill greenlighted would need to be signed by Governor Ayotte. After a soggy and cooler Memorial Day weekend, the heat is back through midweek. Forecasters say we'll get well into the 80s for highs today and tomorrow. In sports, Knicks on to the NBA Finals. They finished off the Cavs last night. The Red Sox opened a series against the Braves at Fenway Park tonight. Fisher Cats at Somerset in phase three of the Patriots off-season program that begins tomorrow. I'm Jay Corwin.
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5: Say what's going on the roadways this morning here in the great states of New Hampshire. We have nothing, but down in Mass, 93 southbound, we got slow traffic between exit 42 and exit 27, actually a 15-minute delay as a result of that. Spot anything else, let us know at 866-999-7200. That is the New Hampshire State Traffic Tip Line. Let's check it out, the Extragen Temporal Scanner Weather Desk with Kevin Skorupa.
2: Sunny skies and a warmer trend here for the next few days. Temperatures today between 80 and 85 with low humidity and a light wind out of the west at 5 to 10 miles an hour. Lows right around 60 with fair skies tonight and back into the lower 80s tomorrow, which is about a 10 or 20% chance of a late day shower or storm. Highs check back to right around 70 with a pop-up shower Thursday and highs in the 60s starting on Friday. From Stormwatch 9 Weather Center, I'm meteorologist Kevin Skorupa.
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1: This is NAMSA Today. I am Chris Ryan. I appreciate you joining us for the show. So we come to you from the Mill Yard in Manchester. Sun is shining this morning, as we just heard from Kevin Skrupa. It's supposed to be a very nice day today and tomorrow. So get out there and enjoy that if you can. Expected Paul Steinhauser to join us coming up in just a few moments here on the program. He is down in Texas for the Senate runoff. So we'll hear from him coming up in just a little bit here on the New Hampshire Today program. Let's get the latest what's going on with the United States and Iran. A little bit of an update on that after the Memorial Day weekend, where negotiations are continuing. There was talk of a potential deal, then some significant pushback to that from key Republican senators. And now it appears we're back in kind of a stalemate with key negotiating points still to be discussed. Plus, Iran was caught, according to CENTCOM, laying mines in the Strait of Hormuz, which required a reciprocal military action from the United States. Here's the latest on all that from Fox's David Spunt.
2: This Truth Social post from the president discussing that the enriched uranium, which he calls nuclear dust, he says that it should either be brought to the United States to be destroyed or destroyed with nuclear energy facilities and agencies watching it be destroyed. What's unclear, though, is this something that Iran has signed off on? The president did, though, at a Memorial Day ceremony, promise this when it comes to Iran.
3: They will never have a nuclear weapon.
2: More Iran meetings expected, of course, at the White House this week.
1: Also, President Trump is slated to undergo what's being described as another physical. Here is Fox Radio's White House correspondent, Jared Halperin.
4: Less than a month before his 80th birthday, President Trump will get a medical and dental checkup today. Following a physical last year, the president's doctor, Sean Barbarella, said President Trump is in excellent health, exhibiting robust cardiac, pulmonary, neurological, and general physical function, but noted swelling in the president's legs as a result of chronic venous insufficiency, described as a benign and common condition in older patients. President Trump does take aspirin and medication for cholesterol. At the White House, Jared Halpern, Fox News.
1: Also, all eyes are on Texas today. Here's Fox's Bill Malugin on that.
5: It's the final stretch of a brutal Republican primary for U.S. Senate in Texas. Incumbent Texas Senator John Cornyn.

0: looking at their bottom line and they're picking and choosing. They're prioritizing travel. That's definitely the theme that we've seen just this Memorial Day and then heading into the summer. But maybe they're shortening their trips. Maybe that road trip is cut in half. Maybe it's cutting it down by a day.
1: People passing through the Hooks at rest stop after their Memorial Day excursions agree summer this year might be spent closer to home.
2: Yeah, it makes it much more more likely that we'll just stay around Boston to do something local, so, just so don't have to pay 40, 50, 60 bucks per trip.
3: This trip to get up here and back was probably like $70. So it's the cost of like paying a cat sitter too. But no, we'll probably stay in Rhode Island for the rest of the summer.
4: WNBR's Kendra Brodus. I am Chris Ryan. This is New Hampshire Today.
5: Meet Bob Minetti.
6: My wife and I just celebrated 45 memorable years together. She and my daughter, Katie, are my anchors.
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6: I guess I liked it so much, I decided to become a patient.
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2: Let's take a look what's going on the roadways this morning as folks head back to work after the Memorial Day holiday. And we got a bunch of problems south of the border in Mass. First, crash just reported. Route 495 southbound, that's at exit 99. Plus, have another crash on 495 on the northbound side. That's at exit 100. Slow traffic, 93 southbound between exit 43 and exit 27. That's now up to a 19-minute delay. And slow traffic, route 495 southbound between exit 99 and 97. Other than that, spot a problem, let us know at 866-999-7200. That is the New Hampshire State Traffic Tip Line. From the Exergen Temporal Scanner Weather Desk, it's Kevin Skorupa.
3: Sunny skies and a warmer trend here for the next few days. Temperatures today between 80 and 85 with low humidity and a light wind out of the west at 5 to 10 miles an hour. Lows right around 60 with fair skies tonight and back into the lower 80s tomorrow, with just about a 10 or 20% chance of a late day shower or storm. Highs check back to right around 70 with a pop-up shower Thursday and highs in the 60s starting on Friday. From Stormwatch 9 Weather Center, I'm meteorologist Kevin Skorupa.
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0: This is New Hampshire Today. I am Chris Ryan. I appreciate you joining us for the show. The United States has struck back at Iran after they caught the Iranians laying more mines in the Strait of Hormuz, according to CENTCOM. Let's get the latest from Fox's Ashley Strohmeyer.
1: U.S. forces launching self-defense strikes in southern Iran over the holiday weekend. A CENTCOM spokesperson says targets include missile launch sites and Iranian boats attempting to lay out mines. The strikes were described as very small. President Trump, meanwhile, marked Memorial Day by honoring the 13 service members killed during the war in Iran. He also laid a wreath at the Tomb of the Unknown Soldier while at Arlington National Cemetery.
0: Also, this past weekend, another shooting in D.C., this one at a White House checkpoint for the Secret Service. Here's David Spunt.
2: The deal with Iran, President Trump says.
0: That is the wrong clip. That is Jared Halperin on the deal with Iran. Now, we're going to bring in right now Paul Steinhauser from Fox News. He is Fox News national political reporter, currently, I believe, in the Lone Star State of Texas. Good morning, Steiny.
3: Yeah, you are correct, sir. Good morning from Austin, Texas. If it's Tuesday, it must be another round of primaries this time. Yeah, it's the runoffs in Texas. They had their primaries back in March, early March. They were one of the first three states to kick them off. But if you don't crack 50% in the primaries, you got a runoff in this state, and that's what's happening. And the biggest one, of course, here we go again, Chris. Another Tuesday, another showdown over Donald Trump, his immense clout over the GOP, and the power of his endorsements. This time, Trump endorsing just 1 week ago, 1 week before the runoff, Trump endorsing his good friend and MAGA firebrand, the Texas Attorney General Ken Paxton, somebody who's got a ton of controversies and scandals surrounding him over the past decade. He is challenging longtime Republican senator and before that, longtime state attorney general John Cornyn. And this one truly is a battle of MAGA versus GOP establishment with Trump's endorsement. It looks like Paxton is going to be over the top tonight, but we'll see. Anything can happen on on these days. So stay tuned, Chris. This is going to be a big one. Also an interesting attorney general runoff on the Republican side in the race to replace Paxton. Chip Roy, somebody we know nationally. Mm-hmm. He is one of the top conservatives in the U.S. House. He is going against a state senator called Mays Middleton, who is saying Chip Roy is not MAGA enough. He is a rhino. So it got pretty ugly in that one as well.
0: Yeah, and one of the biggest dynamics here that's kind of gotten brushed under the carpet is that Cornyn and Paxton hate each other. There is a lot of times, like, kind of, you know, in these races, the animosity will get built up, or a lot of it's, you know, kind of studio gangster fake stuff. But Cornyn and Paxton legit hate each other, right?
3: Absolutely. There is no there's no friendship, no Christmas cards exchange between these two guys. And the ads have been brutal, especially the ones on the Cornyn side taking on Paxton and bringing up his multiple controversies and scandals, including that divorce right now. His wife, Angela Paxton, divorcing him last year on biblical grounds. So, I mean, you can't make this stuff up, Chris. It's just bigger and juicier in Texas, and that is the case in this race. The winner of the Paxton Cornyn runoff will face off against James Tallarico. He's that rising star Democrat down here, the state representative who raised a whopping $27 million in the first 3 months alone here in Texas in fundraising this year. Listen, this is one of the states Democrats think they can flip in November as they try to win back the U.S. Senate. But let's be honest, no Democrat has won statewide here since 1994. No Democrat has won a Senate election in Texas since 1988. Ronald Reagan was in the White House. It is a tough haul. They've gotten their hearts broken here. But this is one of those races that will determine whether the Democrats win back the majority or not. Chris?
0: Yeah, so 38 years since a Democrat has won a United States Senate race down in Texas. Before we get to the potential general election matchups, why did President Trump decide to endorse now, in your view? I mean, he had an opportunity to do so back when the primary took place. He could have endorsed Paxton at that point. He stayed neutral. But he decided to get into this now. Why, do you think?
3: Yeah, he almost endorsed. He teased it right after the primary's over. And at that time, all our sources thought that it was going to be Cornyn, because let's be honest, Cornyn is backed by John Thune, the Senate Majority Leader, all the establishment senators in D.C., and they've been really pushing hard for Trump to endorse Cornyn, which would have been a big, big boost. I think he went with Paxton at the last minute because, listen, he loves his base. He's concerned about his base and being on the same page as his base. And let's be honest, the MAGA base is with Paxton and not Cornyn. And I think that was one of the major reasons. I think that maybe another one, who knows? But Paxton was slightly ahead of the polls. Trump likes to be a winner. And I think there was maybe some concern, maybe on his part, that if he went with Cornyn and if Paxton still won the primary, that would not be a good sign, right? That would not be good at all. That's just a total guess on that one. No, I'm not getting in the mind of this president.
0: So when it comes to, you mentioned, the Senate PACs supporting Cornyn, was there money spent backing Cornyn by Senate Republicans?
3: In the primaries,
0: yes.
3: In the runoff, the Senate Leadership Fund, SLF as it's called, which is the main outside group packing, it's aligned with Thune. No, the money kind of dried up there. But Cornyn has a boatload of money, and he's been going up with ads nonstop. But this will be interesting. If Paxton wins tonight, Senate Republicans, Thune, the NRSC, they're all going to have to get on the same page with Paxton. That's not going to be easy after all the bad blood we've seen. And that is a concern. Can Republicans reunite here in Texas? I spoke to Cornyn yesterday, and he said, yeah, it's not going to be a problem regardless of who wins, because we don't want James Tallarico as our next senator.
0: When it comes to the potential of that, what do you see from the polling? Is this a race that was kind of up for grabs, even if it was Cornyn, and it kind of favors Tallarico a little bit more with Paxton as the potential nominee? What's the likelihood of history, as you're basically highlighting earlier, with a Texas Democrat not winning statewide office since 1994, not winning the Senate since 1988?
3: That's Cornyn's argument all along in the primaries and in the runoffs, that if he's the nominee, it's smoother sailing for Republicans here in Texas. If Paxton's the nominee, well, Republicans are going to have to spend a boatload more money to get Paxton over the top money that could go to other races like maybe Maine or New Hampshire or Michigan, right? Other races that are key, crucial races, and that it would hurt. Paxton would hurt the ballot, the Republican candidates down ballot. The polling indicates that Cornyn would do slightly better against Tallarico than Paxton would. We'll see. Paxton disagrees with that, obviously. But Chris, this is going to be a barn burner down here in Texas.
0: Yeah, final thing on that. When it comes to, expectations for for tonight, is it the Trump endorsement that is expected to push Ken Paxton over the top? And we're going to see a 5%, perhaps even more victory for Paxton tonight? Or do you, in fact, believe that this is going to be razor thin?
3: No, most of us think that this is going to be a Paxton victory and that Trump's endorsement kind of seals the deal. The margins really depend on the turnout here tonight. This is probably going to be a low turnout election because it's not a regularly scheduled election, but we shall see. But yeah, most of us think that it's going to be Paxton's night, courtesy of the Trump endorsement. And finally, Chris, I got to say, I'm partying like it's 1999 because I'm a New York Knicks fan. We're back in the finals for the first time since 1999.
0: Well, I wouldn't walk around too much in Austin, Texas with your Knicks stuff today. You might get some snide. I don't know how snide people in Texas can be, but you got a nice little Southern drawl pushback on what's going to happen in the finals with the Spurs or the Thunder. But enjoy today, Steiny. Enjoy today.
3: Thank you.
0: Paul Steinhauser joining us on the HRC, your neighborhood credit union guest line. I am Chris Ryan. Thanks so much for being with us here on this Tuesday morning in the great state of New Hampshire. The sun is shining in the Mill Yard in Manchester. We have much more still to come here on the program next hour. Wayne Lesperance will join us from New England College. Mike Cody will join us as well. Senior editor of Hampshire Magazine and Hampshire Business View will check in on Iran and the upcoming elections with Wayne and the New Hampshire economy with Mike Cody. Of course, it's a big weekend for a lot of businesses related to travel, with Memorial Day weekend having come and gone. We'll talk with Mike about that coming up in just a little bit. Thanks for being with us here on this Tuesday morning. I am Chris Ryan. This is New Hampshire Today.

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1: Let's take a look at what's going on across the states, the region, and also the country this morning. Good morning. I'm Chris Ryan. Thanks so much for being with us. Of course, we've been discussing the Texas Senate runoff today between Trump-backed Attorney General Ken Paxton and incumbent Senator John Cornyn. Also, the United States with defensive strikes, what they're categorizing them as, in Iran after the Iranians, according to CENTCOM, were caught laying more mines in the Strait of Hormuz. Wayne Lesperance is next. This is New Hampshire Today.
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0: Hampshire's traffic and weather together.
1: Let's take a look at what's going on the roadways this morning across the region. We got a couple problems. First, down in Mass, we got a crash in the breakdown lane, Route 495 southbound at exit 99. Stop and go traffic from exit 102-103 to that point. Also, another crash in the breakdown lane, this on the northbound side at exit 100. Other than that, spot a problem, let us know at 866-999-7200. That is the Hampshire Day traffic tip line. From the Exergen Temporal Scanner Weather Desk, it's Kevin Skrupa.
9: Sunny skies and a warmer trend here for the next few days. Temperatures today between 80 and 85 with low humidity and a light wind out of the west at 5 to 10 miles an hour. Lows right around 60 with fair skies tonight and back into the lower 80s tomorrow, which is about a 10 or 20% chance of a late day shower or storm. Highs check back to right around 70 with a pop-up shower Thursday and highs in the 60s starting on Friday. From Stormwatch 9 Weather Center, I'm meteorologist Kevin Skrupa.
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0: Have you heard the news?
11: We've always said a tolling system in the streets would be unacceptable.
12: We want it free. We don't want tolls.
11: Well, we don't just say that. The world has said that.
13: Who's going to be my last guest now?
14: What about me?
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0: WGIR Manchester.

0: U.S. forces conducting self-defense strikes in southern Iran to protect troops from threats posed by Iranian forces, but that is also according to CENTCOM. The U.S. military struck a surface-to-air missile site in Bandar Abbas that was targeting U.S. warplanes and then boats attempting to lay mines. Sources say the U.S. strikes are over for now and that they were defensive in nature and not an effort to break the ceasefire. It's not clear how this might affect peace talks, but earlier today, President Trump said negotiations with Iran are proceeding nicely. The president also revealing that he wants any agreement to include a requirement for additional countries to join the Abraham Accords.
1: This is New Hampshire Today.
2: A new controversy swirls around the Democratic candidate for U.S. Senate in Maine, Graham Plattner. After it was revealed, he said in a deleted Reddit post that an American Purple Heart recipient who was shot four times by the Taliban, quote, didn't deserve to live. He declined to apologize when pressed by Fox Digital.
3: Do you know how many of my friends had Purple Hearts? Do you know how many of my friends got wounded?
4: Sure, a lot.
3: Yeah, a lot of them. Thank you.
5: And Plattner has had a number of incendiary social media posts resurface ever since he first announced his Senate run. He has said those posts don't necessarily reflect his values now, and he hopes not to be judged on what he calls the dumbest things he's ever said.
1: Where the Granite State turns to get all the latest news and information.
6: Early voting, which ended this past Friday, indicates a few Tuesday surprises are still in play. Republicans had the most early voters, with almost 830,000 casting a ballot last week. Democrats had a big drop-off after a big turnout in March, which at the time outpaced the GOP. The GOP Senate nomination remains the main driver to the polls. Initial early vote turnout numbers for the GOP runoff ballot indicate the bulk of those who voted last week also voted back in March. A county-by-county analysis also shows strong turnout in urban areas. Several spots where Cornyn did better than Paxton in March.
1: Now, New Hampshire Today.

0: big Senate runoff in Texas today, where everything is bigger, at least that's what they say. For joining us for the show, I am Chris Ryan. This hour of the program presented by New England College and NEC.edu. As we heard also in the open, the United States launching what it's referring to as defensive military operation after Iran, according to CENTCOM, was laying mines in the Strait of Hormuz. This, after over the weekend, it seemed that we were once again close to a potential peace deal. Then some of the negotiating points came out. We saw some pretty swift and significant pushback from a number of individuals you would probably refer to as neocons, like Mike Pompeo, former Secretary of State, as well as Senators Lindsey Graham and Ted Cruz. Joining us right now on the HRC, your neighbor credit union guest on for some analysis, Wayne Lesperance, president of New England College, foreign policy expert. Good morning, Wayne.
1: Good morning, Chris.
0: Appreciate joining us for the show. So Saturday was another one of those days where it's like, okay, you know, we're hearing there's a potential for a deal. It's close to a deal being struck. And then you see that the sides are still pretty far apart when it comes to very significant issues, and also President Trump getting some pretty significant pushback from folks on what he may or may not be set to agree upon. Then President Trump again reiterating that they cannot enrich uranium. All uranium enrichment would have to either be destroyed or be given over to the United States, and they cannot have a nuclear weapon. And it feels like we're kind of in the same pattern once again, despite some optimism over the weekend. Your thoughts?
1: I think that's exactly right. There was a lot of talk about how close we are and things are imminent and we're just, you know, dotting the I's and crossing the T's, and then the Iranians are mining the straits, which sends a very different message. And we are taking military action to stop that, which sends a very different message. Then we hear that in passing, the president suggested that all of the Arab states would have to be signatories to this deal, which sounds okay at first until he then lumped into that they would all have to become signatories to the Abraham Accords, which is taking on one of the most intractable conflicts in the history of the Middle East. But we're going to deal with that in an impassing comment. So I think if anybody thinks that this is settled or that this is all some sort of grand, elaborate negotiating process, there's a bridge to be sold to you. And the truth is that whatever progress is being made is being made quietly and is probably not out there and is probably not nearly as close to being done as is being suggested.
0: Yeah, I feel there's a lot of bombast and a lot of misdirection. And I think we've seen that throughout the course of, you know, this entire war now, which is nearly 3 months old. And that's another point. It doesn't feel like, again, we're getting closer to a conclusion that would be one where the Strait of Hormuz is opened. There's clear, definable victory points for the United States in negotiating. I also don't feel like we're heading back to a place where we're going to see significant military conflict, because it feels like neither side wants that, but it's war. So who knows? Who knows what could happen? What could strike the match that would lead us back to conflict? But what is very clear, and this is one of the major bones of contention I had with the Iran nuclear deal, is that in that situation, I thought that John Kerry and Barack Obama were desperate for a deal. They wanted a signature, definitive deal with Iran, and were willing to give them just about anything in order for that to happen. And it felt like over the weekend that that's kind of where President Trump was at, and then he hit the brakes once there was significant pushback. Do you sense that as well?
1: I do, and it's part of a larger pattern. And you're right to point out about the original nuclear deal there. Presidents like to legacy shop. Presidents, especially in their second term, want something that will long outlive them and their presidencies. You know, and they're in the moment they begin to go down this road, they've given up leverage because it becomes clear what they're after, some kind of deal that they can attach their name to. I think President Trump is pretty well known for wanting lots of legacies, lots of things named after him, lots of successes that he can point to and say, this is what I've accomplished, right? That's part of what's going on here. But at the end of the day, Chris, there's nothing to suggest that we're going to get all the uranium, that we can compel all of that uranium coming to the United States or some other third party, or that at this point we're going to get much more than getting the Straits of Hormuz open for the free flow of oil and commerce. And so what's crazy to me is that perhaps the best we can hope for is a return to the status before the war started, which raises a lot of questions about why on earth did we go down this path to begin with.
0: No, I think that's a great point. And one of the things that's been very different about this second term as compared to the first one is the first term, I didn't feel like President Trump was legacy shopping at all. I felt like there wasn't that element of concern. It didn't seem like he was too accomplished with trying to, in tune of trying to do big things. This term has been remarkably different in that there have every, day, every week, it seems like he is trying to accomplish something that is going to, fill up a floor of his presidential library. Why do you think that's changed? Do you feel it's changed from the first term?
1: I think the loss, the midterm loss, I think all of the impeachment efforts, I think, the sort of vilification of Donald Trump, in the interim during Joe Biden's presidency. I think he believes that the election was stolen. I think he believes that he's been wronged. And what he wants to do is to make sure that history remembers him in a positive way, in a way that he wants to be remembered, right? So this is why he talked so much and so long about a Nobel Prize, Peace Prize, why he talks so much about, being the guy that has ended many wars, spending so much time on Ukraine, spending so much time now on Iran, the intractable conflicts, the conflicts that have lasted for multiple presidents, he's going to come in and fix, and that's going to be his legacy. And domestically, whether it's the Kennedy Center or the Arch or the Ballroom or whatever it is, these are all monuments to him, monuments to what he is going to leave behind. So I think in many ways, Donald Trump has, in his mind, been wronged and has suffered, and he's going to make sure that he writes his own history. And he's going to do it for all these different things that we talk about week after week on your show.
0: Yeah, it's a really good answer. And there's a discernible difference between how things were approached in the first term versus the second term. And you could say maybe it's the people he had around him then versus now. But there wasn't the legacy pieces. There wasn't, it would be... I said during the first term that there are not a lot of those defining elements that you would fill, a museum with. In this term, it's for better or worse. Like it has been nonstop doing things. And I think you're correct in pointing out some of the reasons and rationale behind why that has changed here in the second term. Wayne Lesperance joins us on the HRCU, your neighborhood credit union guest. On the final thing that I want to touch upon is where things sit in regard to the midterms at this point. And today we have a significant Texas race, the runoff between incumbent Senator John Cornyn and Attorney General Ken Paxton, where still have basketball on my mind. Thinking back to the day with John Paxton running a point for the Chicago Bulls. But anyway, when it comes to where things sit in the midterm election, what do you see at this point? Are we heading toward a blue wave?
1: I think there's every reason to believe that Democrats are going to retake the House and have a shot at retaking the Senate. And if that happens, then yes, that's definitely a blue wave. I think Texas is a little bit different. I think Cornyn is a more competitive candidate, but it's hard to imagine, even if it is Paxton, that the Republicans would lose Texas. Although I think it's more likely with Paxton if he ultimately is the winner down there. So yeah, I think everything is suggesting that. I think people are voting their pocketbooks. There's a historical norm of midterm elections going against the president's party in power. And we'll see if that all plays out. I don't think the question is, will Democrats make gains? It's going to be how big is it? And with the price of fuel, what it is, the price of everything where it is, folks questioning the war and the president's historic low popularity, everything is adding up for Republicans to have an awfully bad day.
0: Yeah, lots of grumbling about costs this past weekend. And that's something we've noted with Chuck Zotter, who joins us obviously all the time on The Economy, is that it's just been grumbling so far, but I feel like we're getting to the point where folks are going to start to make decisions that will impact their spending because they're concerned about costs. And that, I think, you know, when folks really have to start changing their lives in order to deal with costs, that's where you know, the voter that is not normally a vociferous one becomes one. And that's where we're at right now. We're at that point where the grumbling is starting to become, okay, action. And I think that that's a huge problem for incumbents generally, but more specifically, the president's party. As always, thank you for your time. We'll talk soon.
1: You got it, Chris. Have a great week.
0: You as well. Wayne Lesprince joining us on the HRC, Your Neighbor Credit Union guest line, president of New England College. This is New Hampshire Today.

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9: Let's take a look what's going on the roadways across the region this morning, and we got a couple problems. We're going to start with a new crash just reported, Route 495 southbound. That's just before exit 105. Stop go traffic from exit 108 to that point. Also, we have slow traffic on 93 southbound from exit 45 and 43, and on 495 southbound from exit 101 and 97. Other than that, spot a problem, let us know at 866-999-7200. That is the New Hampshire State Traffic Tip Line. From the Exergen Temporal Scanner Weather Desk, here is Kevin Skorupa.
10: Sunny skies and a warmer trend here for the next few days. Temperatures today between 80 and 85 with low humidity and a light wind out of the west at 5 to 10 miles an hour. Lows right around 60 with fair skies tonight and back into the lower 80s tomorrow with just about a 10 or 20% chance of a late day shower or storm. Highs check back to right around 70 with a pop-up shower Thursday and highs in the 60s starting on Friday. From Stormwatch 9 Weather Center, I'm meteorologist Kevin Skorupa.
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0: is the answer today. I am Chris Reinepish. Joining us for the show to come to you from the Mill Yard in Manchester this morning. Appreciate joining us for the program. The United States struck a couple of Iranian targets, boats, a missile launching site. This after the Iranians, according to CENTCOM, were caught laying more mines in the Strait of Hormuz. This after we heard from President Trump and the administration that it seemed like we were just crossing the T's and dotting the I's on a potential peace deal. Here's the latest from Tel Aviv with Trey Yanks.
1: Overnight, the United States conducted airstrikes against southern Iran near the Strait of Hormuz. CENTCOM says these strikes were defensive in nature and went after mine-laying vessels along with a surface-to-air missile position. These were the first U.S. strikes that have targeted Iran since early May. A spokesperson for Iran's armed forces said any new aggression will be met with a far more severe response. The strikes come amid the backdrop of ongoing diplomatic efforts to reach an agreement between Iran and the United States. We're also tracking developments in the conflict between Israel and Iran's largest proxy, Hezbollah. The Israelis have vowed to ramp up strikes on the group amid ongoing drone and rocket attacks.
0: Meanwhile, down in Texas today, it is a high-priced Senate runoff between Attorney General Ken Paxton and Senator John Cornyn, the incumbent. President Trump has put his thumb on the scale in favor of Paxton. Here's Fox's Bill Malugin.
2: It's the final stretch of a brutal Republican primary for U.S. Senate in Texas. Incumbent Texas Senator John Cornyn.
3: President Trump has called me a friend and a good man.
2: In a new interview with Fox, Cornyn is brushing off Trump's support for his opponent, pointing out that he votes with the president 99% of the time, and it's voters who will ultimately decide the race.
4: We have to unite. We have a common enemy, James Tallarico, who is extremely radical.
2: Paxton is feeling wind in his sails with Trump's support. He says Texas Republicans need to get behind him to defeat Democrat James Tallarico this fall.
0: Meanwhile, President Trump is headed to the doctor. Here is Fox News' Jared Halperin.
5: Less than a month before his 80th birthday, President Trump will get a medical and dental checkup today. Following a physical last year, the president's doctor, Sean Barbarella, said President Trump is in excellent health, exhibiting robust cardiac, pulmonary, neurological, and general physical function, but noted swelling in the president's legs as a result of chronic venous insufficiency, described as a benign and common condition in older patients. President Trump does take aspirin and medication for cholesterol. At the White House, Jared Halpern, Fox News.
0: I am Chris Ryan. 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
6: A warning from Iran's supreme leader.
7: I'm Dave Anthony, Fox News. Mojtaba Khamenei put out a statement that American military bases in the Middle East are no longer safe as negotiations continue.
8: This is, it's either going to be a good deal or there isn't going to be one.
7: Secretary of State Marco Rubio telling reporters on his flight to Armenia they have to reopen the Strait of Hormuz for shipping as President Trump keeps demanding Iran give up enriched uranium in a nuclear agreement. Despite the ceasefire, the U.S. did go on the attack again.
1: Airstrikes against southern Iran near the Strait of Hormuz. CENTCOM says these strikes were defensive in nature and went after mine-laying vessels along with a surface-to-air missile position. These were the first U.S. strikes that have targeted Iran since early May. A spokesperson for Iran's armed forces said any new aggression will be met with a far more severe response.
7: Fox's Trey Yingston in Tel Aviv as Israel hits Iran-backed Hezbollah militants harder in Lebanon, calling up more troops with Prime Minister Benjamin Netanyahu saying in a TikTok video,
9: Hossein, what this requires of us now is to increase the blows, to increase the intensity. We will smite them with overwhelming force.
7: Lebanon state media reports 12 people were killed in a village after an Israeli strike targeting Hezbollah infrastructure. Some people have been allowed back home around Garden Grove, California, as the risk of toxic chemical explosion has subsided, though others are still evacuated near a storage tank that had dangerously overheated. There's still a threat of a leak or a fire. The polls will open in most of Texas next hour for a runoff. Fox's Tanya J. Powers has more.
10: Texas Attorney General Ken Paxton faces off against Senator John Cornyn in a primary race, which has become a closely watched test of whether President Trump's backing will unseat another congressional incumbent. Cornyn and Paxton were the two top vote-getters in the March 3rd primary. Cornyn was elected to the Senate in 2002, and Paxton was elected as state attorney general in 2014.
7: The president endorsed Paxton last week. Whoever wins will face Democrat James Tallarico in November. 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
12: Good morning. Busy week on tap in Concord. State lawmakers back at it today. This year's legislative session beginning to wind down. They're hoping to reach an agreement on some 60 bills still up in the air. Those measures including capping property tax support for public schools, cutting taxes, and mental health coverage for kids. Any bill greenlighted would need to be signed by Governor Ayotte. After a soggy and cooler Memorial Day weekend, the heat is back through midweek. Forecasters say we'll get well into the 80s for highs today and tomorrow. In sports, Knicks on to the NBA Finals. They finished off the Cavs last night. The Red Sox opened a series against the Braves at Fenway Park tonight. Fisher Cats at Somerset in phase three of the Patriots off-season program that begins tomorrow. I'm Jay Corwin.
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0: Say what's going on the roadways this morning, and we got a couple problems. We'll start in Nashua, where long-term road construction is slowing things on the Everett, both northbound and southbound, transit 8 and exit 10. Down in Mass, we have stop-and-go traffic, route 495 southbound between exit 108 and 106, and also between exit 99 and 97. We have a crash in the breakdown lane, 495 southbound between exit 102-103. Actually, that's at exit 102-103. And slow traffic, 93 southbound between exit 45 and exit 43. Other than that, spot a problem, let us know at 866-999-7200. That is the New Hampshire State Traffic Tip Line. From the Exergen Temporal Scanner Weather Desk, It's Kevin Skrupa.
2: Sunny skies and a warmer trend here for the next few days. Temperatures today between 80 and 85 with low humidity and a light wind out of the west at 5 to 10 miles an hour. Lows right around 60 with fair skies tonight and back into the lower 80s tomorrow, which is about a 10 or 20% chance of a late day shower or storm. Highs check back to right around 70 with a pop-up shower Thursday and highs in the 60s starting on Friday. From Stormwatch 9 Weather Center, I'm meteorologist Kevin Skrupa.
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0: This is New Hampshire Today. I am Chris Ryan. Appreciate joining us for the show. A lot going on across the globe, across the region, state, and nation this morning. Of course, one of the biggest focuses is on the economy, and what's taking place in Iran is having a direct effect on, obviously, costs, gas prices here in this country, and folks potentially looking at different travel plans, reducing travel as a result of that. And Memorial Day weekend, obviously, is a big indicator of what the summer is going to look like. We're going to talk about all that with Mike Cody, senior editor, Hampshire Magazine, Hampshire Business View in a moment. But first, over the weekend, we heard about a potential deal between the United States and Iran. Correct me if you've heard this before, but basically it seemed like all that needed to be done was cross the T's and dot the I's. The next thing you know, Iran is back to laying mines in the Strait of Hormuz, and we are striking military targets around the Strait of Hormuz and what's being referred to as defensive military operation. Here's the latest on all that from Fox's David Spuntz.
4: This Truth Social post from the president discussing that the enriched uranium, which he calls nuclear dust, he says that it should either be brought to the United States to be destroyed or destroyed with nuclear energy facilities and agencies watching it be destroyed. What's unclear, though, is this something that Iran has signed off on? The president did, though, at a Memorial Day ceremony, promise this when it comes to Iran.
5: They will never have a nuclear weapon.
4: More Iran meetings expected, of course, at the White House this week.
0: This, as travelers to the Granite State grumbling and perhaps changing travel behaviors moving forward when it comes to hitting the roadways and coming to the Granite State. WMUR's Kendra Brodus has this report from the rest area in Hooksett.
6: A lot of people here said that their Memorial Day trips were booked months in advance, but with high gas prices, they might be making changes ahead of the summer. Millions of Americans hit the road for Memorial Day weekend, but gas prices are causing pause among some drivers who are now hesitant to book their next trip.
8: It's getting tough out there, to be honest. Like, I'm grateful that I don't have to fill up often, but it hurts seeing it right now.
6: According to travel company Going, some people are pulling back on how much they're going on vacation, some making the choice between

0: weather, right? People got to grumble more about the weather. It rained most of the weekend. It was nice. Yesterday, we had actually a backyard barbecue and didn't expect to be able to hang out outside. People got to complain about it, but our summer in New England is so short. So if you live around here, you're planning to get out, and people are going to cut elsewhere. It's going to, I think, you know, like the economy is going to affect people psychologically when they go vote in November and they're upset about what they have to spend. But I think unless gas prices become $10, people are still going to go out. They're going to spend money less somewhere else, or maybe they're going to rack up their credit cards for a while, which sadly that's what happens when prices go up and people still want to live.
1: I think you make a great point when it comes to the regional aspect of this. Here in New England, in New Hampshire, in Maine, in Vermont, summer and spring is earned. We have earned the right to spend money and go out and have fun, you know, for these precious few months, because it is cold, it is dreary, it is depressing. The days are short for such a long period of time. So a lot of folks are like, you know what? I don't care. I am going to figure out a way to spend money and to have my vacation and, you know, to enjoy being outside during the summer months, where in other areas of the country, things might be a little bit different. Or you decide, well, the way I'm going to do this is I'm going to cut back on spending on restaurants or whatever in when we get to the fall. Like, that's the attitude. Like, I don't think we're going to see a big change in spending in New England this summer because of the fact that, again, like, it is earned. You're not going to be denied your summer based upon high gas prices.
0: Yeah, and, you know, they might have been spending their parents' money, but all those young kids that flocked to Hampton Beach and caused some fights and whatnot on the very first hot day of the year, they weren't thinking about gas prices. They're just hitting the beach.
1: 100%. All right, let's get to what's in the Hampshire Business Review this week. And one of the major stories, BAE Systems is investing $85 million in their Hudson, New Hampshire campus. What can you tell us about that?
0: Yeah, and this is, you know, a good long-range story for New Hampshire. But it also, you know, put it into the context of what's happening globally. BAE has about 6,700 employees in New Hampshire, but they're part of an international company based in London that has 110,000 people in 40 countries. Their Hudson campus has been around since 1983. They design, develop, and test advanced capabilities there. Among the things that BAE Systems is known for is their products include F-35 fighter jet components. And the company in May basically said that, you know, their CEO put out a statement on their how they're doing so far this year. And, you know, they cited issues around the world, right? The security threats around the world are prompting companies to spend more on defense. Another company with New Hampshire ties, L3Harris, they're investing, the Defense Department is investing $1 billion. They make night vision equipment in New Hampshire, but the announcement was tied to missile capability. So these are just two examples, but it is a big industry in New Hampshire. The aerospace, a little more than 10,000 workers, between 10,000 and 11,000 workers in New Hampshire, according to the Aerospace Industries Association. So, you know, it's a small number compared to the rest of the country, but it's significant for New Hampshire.
1: Mike, thank you so much.
0: Thanks a lot, Chris. Take care.
1: You as well. Mike Cody, Senior Editor, Hampshire Magazine and New Hampshire Business Review, joining us on the HRCU, your neighborhood credit union guest line. I am Chris Ryan. Up next, we check in with Chuck Zada from the Financial Exchange. 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
13: New Hampshire's traffic and weather together.
14: Let's take a look what's going on the roadways this morning. And we've had some problems, and those problems remain. In the Granite State, so long-term road construction, slowing things on the Everett, both northbound and southbound, changes at 8 and exit 10. Down in Mass, we've got a ton of problems. We're going to start in Haverhill, stop and go traffic route 495 southbound, exit 108 and exit 106. Also, same deal, slow traffic on 495 southbound, exit 99 and 97. We have slow traffic 93 southbound between exit 45 and exit 40, and a crash in the breakdown lane route 495 southbound. That's at exit 102. 103. Also, just in, road construction caused a 2-minute delay on the Everett southbound at exit 12. Other than that, spot a problem, let us know at 866-999-7200. That is the New Hampshire State traffic tip line. From the Exergen Temporal Scanner Weather Desk, it's Kevin Skorupa.
15: Sunny skies and a warmer trend here for the next few days. Temperatures today between 80 and 85 with low humidity and a light wind out of the west at 5 to 10 miles an hour. Lows right around 60 with fair skies tonight and back into the lower 80s tomorrow, which is about a 10 or 20% chance of a late day shower or storm. Highs check back to right around 70 with a pop-up shower Thursday and highs in the 60s starting on Friday. From the Stormwatch 9 Weather Center, I'm meteorologist Kevin Skorupa.
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0: Good morning.
1: This is Damsure Today. I am Chris Ryan. Appreciate you joining us for the show. We've been talking about Memorial Day travel and whether or not folks are just grumbling about prices or changing habits as a result of that. You know, here in northern New England, as I've said many times before, summer, spring is earned, right? We're not going to be stopped when it comes to spending and enjoying the few months that we have of decent weather, right? So I don't think that there's going to be a huge change in folks' travel behavior. I think you'll figure out a way, you know, to make it work. But in other parts of the country, I don't think that's the case. I think that the grumbling may turn into kind of a changing of some behavior. Let's get this report from Fox's Ellen Kadzadniak about Memorial Day in Atlantic City.
2: We talked to a lot of business owners here on the Atlantic City Boardwalk, and they say some years they can make a lot of money, like so much so that they depend on this for the rest of the season, but not this year. I mean, it has been rainy, dreary, chilly, just miserable. Now, the small crowds have not been great for business at any of the shore points. And even though a lot of people were finally getting out of the house after a lot of rain, it still wasn't enough to make up the money that a lot of businesses say they've lost this weekend. Business owners say they're hoping that next weekend will be a lot better. They have an air show coming to Atlantic City, and the forecast looks a lot warmer, a lot sunnier.
1: That's the biggest factor, right? It's the weather. The weather is, whether it was up here this weekend or down in Atlantic City and other portions of the East Coast, I mean, that's the biggest deciding factor when it comes to summer spending. Joining us right now on the HRC, your neighbor credit union guest line, Chuck Zada, host of the Financial Exchange. Check him out weekdays at 11 a.m. with Mike Armstrong. What up, Chuck?
3: Good morning, Chris. How you doing?
1: I am well. Appreciate you joining us for the show. So I want to get your take on this. Summer spending, is it going to be affected by higher gas prices, higher costs overall, concerns about costs? Are people going to do what they're going to do here in New England and figure out ways to make it work because of how limited the good weather is in these parts?
3: On the margins, you're going to see some changes maybe, but like, you think about how people make their summer plans, especially like if you're traveling that's anywhere that's popular, you got to have those places booked, you know, well in advance. So a lot of those decisions were being made in March and April before gas prices got to where they were, you know, right now. They were still, you know, above the levels that we were at in January and February. But hey, if you were booking your trip for, you know, 4th of July weekend, you were doing that probably sometime, you know, a couple months ago and saying, okay, like, you know, you might have even been saying, okay, gas prices will be back down by that point. So I think that you'll probably see a pretty robust summer travel season. I think for me, the impacts of a lot of this probably start being felt, you know, more acutely as we get towards the fall, because that's also the time when, remember, a lot of the products that we're buying on shelves right now, those were, you know, shipped 2 months ago. And so, you know, price hikes and things like that don't filter through immediately on a lot of items. So I suspect that for 4th of July, it'll be pretty robust, just because I think, especially in the context of, hey, you got, you know, this whole, you know, 250th birthday for America mm-hmm. going on this year. Like, there's going to be a lot of excitement. So I think it'll be, you know, a pretty busy season with some grumbling. I'm curious to see what things look like as we get towards the latter part of the summer. And, you know, you talk about, you know, Labor Day weekend travel and things like that. You know, okay, the last hurrah before the kids go off to school. What's that look like? And remember, in the Southeast and Southwest, you're talking about school starting before right. then also. The schools, you know, you're starting early August. So I do think that's something to watch, but I'm not really too concerned about what things look like a month or so from now from a, you know, activity perspective, though I think prices will still be elevated.
1: So I think I'm in the distinct minority, but when it comes to booking summer travel plans in this region or in the Northeast as a whole, I'm doing everything yeah. last minute just because of the weather. Like, I can't, sure. I would rather spend more and know the weather is going to be what I want it to be for that period of time, yeah. then book it out and say, I'm 4th of July weekend, I'm doing this no matter what happens, and have it be a washout. I mean, there's like, you're going to the Caribbean, you're going to Florida, like you're going to San Diego, you know what the weather is going to be. And so you just book that regardless. But to me, I feel like
0: I feel like regional travel, I think I'm in the minority, but I don't understand why people, you know, well, I guess with work, you have to in a lot of circumstances, but I don't understand why people will book out, you know, the very expensive vacations, given how variable the weather is.
3: Yeah, I mean, was it last spring and summer where we had like the 13 weekends in a row?
0: Correct.
3: Where
0: in this, yeah, funny, like in April, May, week, June.
3: Yeah. So I get it. Look, and I was even saying yesterday, like I felt bad for the people that booked, you know, somewhere to go for Memorial Day weekend. And you got like, okay, one cold day, one day of rain and kind of a half day. You know, yesterday ended up being nice by the time you got to the afternoon. But yeah, you know, if you spend a bunch of money trying to go, you know, to the beach or the lake or wherever it might be, and all you got was 55 degrees and rain. Yeah, it doesn't feel great. You kind of look at that going, okay, maybe we should do something different.
0: Right. I get that. There is nothing that gets me more frustrated than spending a lot of money on a trip and not being able to enjoy it because you don't get a lot of those opportunities. I feel like people get married to the holidays too. Like, oh, we got to do something the 4th of July. We got to do something on Memorial Day weekend. All right, well, why don't I just take an extra day off and do it like in a weekend, right, 2 weeks out where you feel like, okay, the weather's going to be good as opposed to we have to do something Memorial Day weekend. Chuck, as always, appreciate your time. We'll talk soon.
3: All right, have a good one.
0: That is Chuck Zada. I am Chris Ryan. It's New Hampshire Today.
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13: I'm Dave Anthony, Fox News, where Republican Senator John Cornyn's job is on the line in a runoff against Trump-backed GOP challenger Ken Paxton, Texas Attorney General, who tells Fox,
14: "What has John accomplished that's good for the state of Texas or the country? And you know what? No one's ever had an answer."
13: The president endorsed Paxton last week, but Cornyn tells Fox Digital,
15: "Were he to be the nominee and be exposed to general election voters, especially independents, I think it's going to be a very rocky time."
16: The winner will face Democratic State Rep James Tallarico in the general election. Democrats have not won a statewide race in Texas since 1994, although this race is among the handful that could determine if Republicans are able to hold on to their majority.
13: That's Fox's Alex Hogan. The American military has gone on the attack again in Iran.
17: U.S. Central Command says these were self-defense strikes in southern Iran, targeting missile launch sites and boats placing mines in the Strait of Hormuz. Four people are reported killed on the boats. A senior U.S. official tells Fox the strikes are over for now and the declared ceasefire with Iran is still in effect.
13: That's Fox's Chris Foster. The talks continue trying to work out an end to the conflict and get shipping moving again through the Strait of Hormuz. Fox's Jeff Paul reports from Dubai.
18: Gulf Arab states remain hopeful that a deal can get done. We know that a delegation from Iran has recently traveled to Qatar to continue on with those diplomatic relations. But within Iran itself, officials there say that these talks with the U.S. are proving a little difficult.
13: And Iran's supreme leader warned today the U.S. military bases in the region are no longer safe. Thousands of people are back home in Garden Grove, California, south of L.A., with the threat of a massive toxic chemical disaster ruled out, but thousands more still evacuated because an overheated storage tank in question remains a concern. Acting Orange County and Interim Orange County Fire Chief T.J. McGovern says,
19: "We still do have some additional threats, an explosion, a leak, but we're actively working on those.
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22: Good morning. State lawmakers with a busy few days ahead of them this year's legislative session, beginning to wind down, back to work today in hopes of reaching an agreement on roughly 60 bills. Still remain in dispute. Those measures including capping property tax support for public schools, cutting taxes and mental health coverage for kids. Any bill approved would need to be signed by the governor before it would become law. Man facing charges after claiming someone stole his vehicle before it ended up being crashed in Bow. This was yesterday. Police say an investigation revealed the vehicle's owner, 23-year-old Sean McKimiski, was actually the man behind the wheel. In sports, the Knicks on to the NBA Finals. They finished off the Cavs last night. They'll wait the Thunder and Spurs series winner. Red Sox and Fisher Cats in action tonight. I'm Jay Corwin.

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1: Good morning. This is New Hampshire Today. I am Chris Ryan. I appreciate you joining us for the show. It seemed like this weekend, once again, that there may be an Iran deal in the works, and that all that needed to happen was the T's to be crossed, the I's to be dotted, but that was not the case. Plus, the latest on summer travel, as this Memorial Day weekend had a little bit of a slower flow of traffic to the Granite State, but most of that had to do probably with the weather as opposed to gas prices and increased costs. This is New Hampshire Today.
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1: Say what's going on the roadways this morning, and we got a couple problems. Actually, we have quite a few problems. We'll start here in New Hampshire. Long-term road construction, swollen things on the Everett, both northbound and southbound exit between exit 8 and exit 10. Also, road construction causing a slight delay on the Everett southbound at exit 12. Down in Mass, stop-and-go traffic, Route 495 southbound to exit 101 and exit 97. Slow traffic, 93 southbound to exit 95 and between exit 45 and exit 40. And on 495 southbound, we have slow traffic southbound between exit 108 and 106. And just reported a crash in the breakdown lane, Route 495 southbound at exit 102. 103. On that spot of problem, let us know at 866-999-7200. That is the New Hampshire State Traffic Tip Line. From the Exergen Temporal Scanner Weather Desk, it's Kevin Skrupa.
8: Sunny skies and a warmer trend here for the next few days. Temperatures today between 80 and 85 with low humidity and a light wind out of the west at 5 to 10 miles an hour. Lows right around 60 with fair skies tonight and back into the lower 80s tomorrow, which is about a 10 or 20% chance of a late day shower or storm. Highs check back to right around 70 with a pop-up shower Thursday and highs in the 60s starting on Friday. From Stormwatch 9 Weather Center, I'm meteorologist Kevin Skrupa.
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10: We've always said a tolling system in the streets would be unacceptable.
11: We want it free. We don't want tolls.
10: Well, we don't just say that. The world has said that.
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0: U.S. forces conducting self-defense strikes in southern Iran to protect troops from threats posed by Iranian forces, but that is also according to CENTCOM. The U.S. military struck a surface-to-air missile site in Bandar Abbas that was targeting U.S. warplanes and then boats attempting to lay mines. Sources say the U.S. strikes are over for now and that they were defensive in nature and not an effort to break the ceasefire. It's not clear how this might affect peace talks, but earlier today, President Trump said negotiations with Iran are proceeding nicely. The president also revealing that he wants any agreement to include a requirement for additional countries to join the Abraham Accords.
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2: A new controversy swirls around the Democratic candidate for U.S. Senate in Maine, Graham Plattner. After it was revealed, he said in a deleted Reddit post that an American Purple Heart recipient who was shot four times by the Taliban, quote, didn't deserve to live. He declined to apologize when pressed by Fox Digital.
3: Do you know how many of my friends had Purple Hearts? Do you know how many of my friends got wounded?
4: I'm sure a lot.
3: Yeah, a lot of them. Thank you.
5: And Plattner has had a number of incendiary social media posts resurface ever since he first announced his Senate run. He has said those posts don't necessarily reflect his values now, and he hopes not to be judged on what he calls the dumbest things he's ever said.
1: Where the Granite State turns to get all the latest news and information.
6: Early voting, which ended this past Friday, indicates a few Tuesday surprises are still in play. Republicans had the most early voters, with almost 830,000 casting a ballot last week. Democrats had a big drop-off after a big turnout in March, which at the time outpaced the GOP. The GOP Senate nomination remains the main driver to the polls. Initial early vote turnout numbers for the GOP runoff ballot indicate the bulk of those who voted last week also voted back in March. A county-by-county analysis also shows strong turnout in urban areas. Several spots where Cornyn did better than Paxton in March.
1: Now, New Hampshire Today.

0: Texas. And that's why I hang my hat in Tennessee.
1: Big runoff election in Texas today. Ken Paxton, backed by President Trump. The attorney general versus incumbent John Cornyn. We'll have more details on that coming up for you in just a little bit. We're also following the latest when it comes to the United States and engaging in strikes on Iran. This, after over the weekend, correct me if you've heard this before, but it appeared that we were on the verge, according to the administration, of a potential deal that would have ended the war, and that basically the T's were being crossed, the I's were being dotted. There was significant pushback to some of the rumored parts of this deal. And then all of a sudden, Iran is, according to CENTCOM, laying mines in the Strait of Hormuz, which required the United States to react militarily. Here's the latest from Tel Aviv and Trey Yangst.
2: Overnight, the United States conducted airstrikes against southern Iran near the Strait of Hormuz. CENTCOM says these strikes were defensive in nature and went after mine-laying vessels along with a surface-to-air missile position. These were the first U.S. strikes that have targeted Iran since early May. A spokesperson for Iran's armed forces said any new aggression will be met with a far more severe response. The strikes come amid the backdrop of ongoing diplomatic efforts to reach an agreement between Iran and the United States. We're also tracking developments in the conflict between Israel and Iran's largest proxy, Hezbollah. The Israelis have vowed to ramp up strikes on the group amid ongoing drone and rocket attacks.
1: Let's get the latest on negotiations from David Spunt.
3: This Truth Social post from the president discussing that the enriched uranium, which he calls nuclear dust, he says that it should either be brought to the United States to be destroyed or destroyed with nuclear energy facilities and agencies watching it be destroyed. What's unclear, though, is this something that Iran has signed off on? The president did, though, at a Memorial Day ceremony, promise this when it comes to Iran.
4: They will never have a nuclear weapon.
3: More Iran meetings expected, of course, at the White House this week.
1: Now back to the big runoff election today in Texas with Bill Malugin.
5: It's the final stretch of a brutal Republican primary for U.S. Senate in Texas. Incumbent Texas Senator John Cornyn.
6: President Trump has called me a friend and a good man.
5: In a new interview with Fox, Cornyn is brushing off Trump's support for his opponent, pointing out that he votes with the president 99% of the time, and it's voters who will ultimately decide the race.
7: We have to unite. We have a common enemy, James Tallarico, who is extremely radical.
5: Paxton is feeling wind in his sails with Trump's support. He says Texas Republicans need to get behind him to defeat Democrat James Tallarico this fall.
1: Voters head to the polls today in the Lone Star State. Meanwhile, grumbling not just about the weather this past Memorial Day weekend, but also about gas prices, costs. But is that grumbling going to turn into changed consumer habits, i.e. are folks going to spend less money this summer? Here is Kendra Brodus from WMUR reporting from the rest area in Hooksett.
8: A lot of people here said that their Memorial Day trips were booked months in advance, but with high gas prices, they might be making changes ahead of the summer.
9: Millions of Americans hit the road for Memorial Day weekend, but gas prices are causing pause among some drivers who are now hesitant to book their next trip.
10: It's getting tough out there, to be honest. Like, I'm grateful that I don't have to fill up often, but it hurts seeing it right now.
9: According to travel company Going, some people are pulling back on how much they're going on vacation. Some making the choice between taking a trip on Memorial Day or in the summer.
11: People are looking at their bottom line and they're picking and choosing. They're prioritizing travel. That's definitely the theme that we've seen just this Memorial Day and then heading into the summer. But maybe they're shortening their trips. Maybe that road trip is cut in half. Maybe it's cutting it down by a day.
9: People passing through the Hooksett rest stop after their Memorial Day excursions agree summer this year might be spent closer to home.
10: Yeah, it makes it much more likely that we'll just stay around Boston to do something locals just so don't have to pay 40, 50, 60 bucks per trip.
12: This trip to get up here and back was probably like $70. So it's the cost of like paying a cat sitter too. But no, we'll probably stay in Rhode Island for the rest of the summer.
1: 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I am Chris Ryan. This is New Hampshire Today.

0: athletes wanted. 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
9: Let's take a look at what's going on the roadways this morning. And it appears that a lot of folks forgot how to drive over the Memorial Day weekend. We'll start in Auburn, where we have an overturned vehicle in the embankment on Route 101 westbound just before Exit 2. Also, an accident Route 293 southbound in Manchester just before Exit 5. Slow traffic because of road construction on the Everett. That's in Nashua, both northbound and southbound to Exit 8 and Exit 10. Also, southbound in Merrimack, slow traffic, road construction, slow things at exit 12. Down in Mass now, stop-go traffic, Route 495 southbound between exit 101 and 97. Also, slow traffic, I-93 southbound between exit 45 and exit 40. Same deal, 495 southbound between exit 108 and 106. And a crash in the breakdown lane, Route 495 southbound at exit 102, 103. Other than that, spot a problem, let us know at 866-999-7200. That is the New Hampshire State Traffic Tip Line. From the Exergen Temporal Scanner Weather Desk, it's Kevin Skorupa.
10: Sunny skies and a warmer trend here for the next few days. Temperatures today between 80 and 85 with low humidity and a light wind out of the west at 5 to 10 miles an hour. Lows right around 60 with fair skies tonight and back into the lower 80s tomorrow, which is about a 10 or 20% chance of a late day shower or storm. Highs check back to right around 70 with a pop-up shower Thursday and highs in the 60s starting on Friday. From Stormwatch 9 Weather Center, I'm meteorologist Kevin Skorupa.
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0: Good morning. This is New Hampshire Today. I am Chris Ryan. Appreciate you joining us for the show. A lot going on in D.C., as is usually the case. President Trump yesterday speaking at Arlington National Cemetery along with the vice president, commemorating Memorial Day and honoring the service and sacrifice of Americans who had made the ultimate sacrifice and those who have passed on after serving in conflicts across the globe. Also, the United States has launched what is being referred to as defensive action in Iran after the Iranians were said to be laying mines in the Strait of Hormuz. This after it appeared that potentially we were close to a deal that would have ended the conflict. Here's the latest from Fox's Jeff Paul.
1: Despite the U.S. carrying out those strikes last night in southern Iran, Gulf Arab states remain hopeful that a deal can get done. U.S. military officials say the strikes were carried out in self-defense, targeting missile launch sites and boats they say were laying mines in the Strait of Hormuz. CENTCOM says the strikes were carried out to protect troops from threats posed by Iranian forces. Now, while traveling back from India today, Secretary of State Marco Rubio said talks were still ongoing and that there's been a lot of back and forth regarding specific language. He says it could take, quote, a few days, and that President Trump is either going to make a good deal or no deal.
0: Joining us right now to discuss, Julia Manchester, White House correspondent for The Hill. Good morning, Julia.
2: Good morning, Chris. Thanks for having me.
0: Julia with us on the HRC, your neighborhood credit union guest line. What's your understanding about how close we are to a deal? Is there a there, or is this similar to the stops and starts that we have seen over the last 3 months?
2: You know, my gut is telling me, Chris, this may be similar to the stops and starts that we've seen over the past 3 months. You know, this 2 week ceasefire has now extended into roughly a month, over a month. You know, we hear President Trump constantly when asked by reporters on a daily basis how close we are to a deal. He says, we're close to a deal. You know, he's rushing to get a deal. Then he says he's in no hurry to make a deal. But this going into the long Memorial Day weekend, I think a lot of us were wondering what was coming next, because there were reports that there was indications they were getting close to a deal. We know that President Trump held a call with a number of Arab nations, held a call with Israel as well, and it seemed that they were inching closer to something. President Trump announced, I think it was Saturday or Sunday, that a deal or some sort of a framework of agreement would be announced shortly, but we never got a formal announcement. Instead, we sort of got an outline from a senior administration saying that the deal or the agreement would give 60 days to reach a final deal. The administration saying the president has consistently said Iranians cannot have nuclear weapons. The agreement points to that. The question is, though, you know, is this better than the JCPOA, meaning the Obama era deal that was made in 2015, or is it, you know, in fact, weaker? We just don't know at this point. And then throwing another factor into the mix are these defensive strikes by the United States yesterday in Iran. So, you know, right now, I'm not sure if we exactly have a clearer picture of where we are. And it's interesting watching these negotiations play out, because it seems that President Trump is very focused on the enrichment of uranium and getting rid of the so-called nuclear dust. But Iranian officials seem to be pointing to the Strait of Hormuz and how important the Strait of Hormuz is in these negotiations. So I think it's unclear where we are now, particularly with those defensive strikes.
0: Yeah, I don't feel that either side wants to see the fighting continue, but I don't see any way out of this stalemate, given how both sides seem to be so far apart on very key sticking points when it comes to a conclusion to this war. I want to talk a little bit what happened over the weekend at the White House, where a shooter approached one of the White House checkpoints, and that individual was then taken out. This obviously comes after you were in attendance for the White House Correspondents' Dinner. What's the latest on that?
2: Well, look, I think the timing of this is very critical. It's not only, you know, the fourth, you know, attack or potential attack on the president or assassination attempt. I think they're still trying to figure out what the motive was. So I don't want to, you know, jump to on any conclusions on that. But like you said, it comes after the White House Correspondents' Dinner shooting, and it comes after we're about to see a number of major outdoor events in Washington, mm-hmm. D.C. involving the president to celebrate the 250th anniversary of America. In fact, just last night, we saw the UFC put out a rendering of what the fight in front of the White House will look like on June 14th. And that's an open air event. You have the race car driving that's supposed to take place on the National Mall.
0: IndyCar,
2: you have IndyCar, yes. You have a number of these events that President Trump is very involved in, very invested in. And, you know, just following President Trump and, you know, covering him in the week since the Correspondents' Dinner shooting, you know, it's clear that he doesn't want to give in to any pressure to step back or maybe do more events inside, for example. You know, I was in the press pool when he decided kind of on a whim one evening to go look at the reflecting pool. And then the entire National Mall essentially had to be shut down. And it was a big project for Secret Service. So that's something to keep in mind. But if you look at some of the events that President Trump has done in recent weeks, including just last week when he gave the commencement address at the Coast Guard Academy in Connecticut, you notice he was speaking behind glass, something that you don't you see sometimes, but you don't see every day. So I thought that was notable given the recent events.
0: I think we'll see probably more of that moving forward. He also spoke at Arlington National Cemetery yesterday for Memorial Day. The president is headed to see the doctor today for another physical. Let's get the latest on that with Fox's Jared Halperin, their White House correspondent for Fox News Radio.
3: Less than a month before his 80th birthday, President Trump will get a medical and dental checkup today. Following a physical last year, the president's doctor, Sean Barbarella, said President Trump is in excellent health, exhibiting robust cardiac, pulmonary, neurological, and general physical function, but noted swelling in the president's legs as a result of chronic venous insufficiency, described as a benign and common condition in older patients. President Trump does take aspirin and medication for cholesterol. At the White House, Jared Halperin, Fox News.
0: Julie, is this seen as being, you know, just a routine checkup and physical, or is there, you know, some concern about the nature of this visit to Walter Reed today?
2: So the way the White House has described it is as a presidential physical. So it's, you know, at least on, you know, on the surface, routine. However, you have the scrutiny that President Trump is under because he is turning 80 years old, I believe, in just a month. He is the oldest president to hold the position. And it comes, you know, 2 years after we saw President Biden face a lot of scrutiny over his age and his health during his time in the White House. So I think that it's just looked at under a much closer lens. That being said, though, I think President Trump and President Biden, obviously two very different characters physically and how they present themselves. You see a lot of critics of President Trump and, you know, observers constantly, you know, pointing to what sometimes appears to be a bruise on his hand that, you know, is appeared to be covered with makeup and asking questions mm-hmm. about that. But other than that, you know, we've seen, and you also see, you know, them being very critical of him in meetings, appearing mm-hmm. to close his eyes. Sometimes in pictures, it's, you know, obviously easy to get a picture of someone blinking, but it just goes to show he's under that close of scrutiny because of his age.
0: Indeed. So, yeah, and for good reason, given what happened with Joe Biden, where his last year obviously seemed to be the most inhibited he was during his term in office. But there's obvious differences when it comes to how they, you know, how they walk, how engaged President Trump is from a mental standpoint, although there's, you know, moments here and there where he, you know, loses the kind of his train of thought and stuff like that. But he does also, as you mentioned, appear to nod off in meetings at times as well. So, yeah, there's going to be an intense scrutiny when it comes to his medical condition and all the cognitive and physical aspects of things, as it should be for, you know, for any president and leader of the free world. As always, appreciate your time. We'll talk soon.
2: Thanks, Chris.
0: Julia Manchester joining us on the HRCU, your neighborhood credit union guest line. I am Chris Ryan. 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
4: The polls are just opening now in most of Texas.
5: I'm Dave Anthony, Fox News, where Republican Senator John Cornyn's job is on the line in a runoff against Trump-backed GOP challenger Ken Paxton, Texas Attorney General, who tells Fox,
6: "What has John accomplished that's good for the state of Texas or the country? And you know what? No one's ever had an answer."
5: The president endorsed Paxton last week, but Cornyn tells Fox Digital,
7: "Were he to be the nominee and be exposed to general election voters, especially independents, I think it's going to be a very rocky time."
8: The winner will face Democratic State Rep James Tallarico in the general election. Democrats have not won a statewide race in Texas since 1994, although this race is among the handful that could determine if Republicans are able to hold on to their majority.
5: That's Fox's Alex Hogan. The American military has gone on the attack again in Iran.
9: U.S. Central Command says these were self-defense strikes in southern Iran, targeting missile launch sites and boats placing mines in the Strait of Hormuz. Four people are reported killed on the boats. A senior U.S. official tells Fox the strikes are over for now and the declared ceasefire with Iran is still in effect.
5: That's Fox's Chris Foster. The talks continue trying to work out an end to the conflict and get shipping moving again through the Strait of Hormuz. Fox's Jeff Paul reports from Dubai.
1: Gulf Arab states remain hopeful that a deal can get done. We know that a delegation from Iran has recently traveled to Qatar to continue on with those diplomatic relations. But within Iran itself, officials there say that these talks with the U.S. are proving a little difficult.
5: And Iran's supreme leader warned today the U.S. military bases in the region are no longer safe. Thousands of people are back home in Garden Grove, California, south of L.A., with the threat of a massive toxic chemical disaster ruled out, but thousands more still evacuated because an overheated storage tank in question remains a concern. Acting Orange County and Interim Orange County Fire Chief T.J. McGovern says,
10: "We still do have some additional threats, an explosion, a leak, but we're actively working on those."
5: America's listening to Fox News.
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12: Good morning. Busy week on tap in Concord. State lawmakers back at it today. This year's legislative session beginning to wind down. They're hoping to reach an agreement on some 60 bills still up in the air. Those measures including capping property tax support for public schools, cutting taxes, and mental health coverage for kids. Any bill greenlighted would need to be signed by Governor Ayotte. After a soggy and cooler Memorial Day weekend, the heat is back through midweek. Forecasters say we'll get well into the 80s for highs today and tomorrow. In sports, Knicks on to the NBA Finals. They finished off the Cavs last night. The Red Sox opened a series against the Braves at Fenway Park tonight. Fisher Cats at Somerset in phase three of the Patriots off-season program that begins tomorrow. I'm Jay Corwin.
13: Athletes wanted. 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
11: New Hampshire's traffic and weather together.
0: Let's take a look what's going on the roadways this morning across northern New England. We got some problems. We'll start in Auburn. We got an overturned vehicle, Route 101 westbound. So we got stop-and-go traffic as a result of that from exit 3 to exit 2. Vehicles in the embankment, 13-minute delay. Down in Nashua, long-term road construction on the Everett, slowing things northbound and southbound between exit 8 and exit 10. Down in Mass, stop-and-go traffic, Route 495 southbound between exit 100 and exit 97. Also on 495, slow traffic between exit 108 and 106, and slow traffic on 93 southbound between exit 45 and exit 40. Other than that, spot a problem, let us know at 866-999-7200. That is the New Hampshire State Traffic Tip Line. From the Exergen Temporal Scanner Weather Desk, it's Kevin Skorupa.
24: Trend here for the next few days. Temperatures today between 80 and 85 with low humidity and a light wind out of the west at 5 to 10 miles an hour. Lows right around 60 with fair skies tonight and back into the lower 80s tomorrow, which is about a 10 or a 20% chance of a late day shower or storm. Highs check back to right around 70 with a pop-up shower Thursday and highs in the 60s starting on Friday. From Stormwatch 9 Weather Center, I'm meteorologist Kevin Skorupa.
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1: This is New Hampshire Today. I am Chris Ryan. Appreciate you joining us for the show. Over this past weekend, a gunman opened fire near the White House. He was subsequently killed by the Secret Service. A bystander was hit as well during the gunfire. Fox News Radio's Jeff Manasso joins us with the latest. Good morning, Jeff.
2: Hey, good to be with you. So 21-year-old Nasir Best is what his name is and who he is. He approached the White House security checkpoint Saturday, pulled a gun from his bag, started shooting. As you mentioned, Secret Service engaged. He's now dead. We're told he's from Maryland or lived in Maryland. There's no word yet if the attack was politically motivated or if President Trump, who was at the White House at the time, was the intended target. Investigators are also looking for potential accomplices, if there are any. The deadly confrontation led journalists, to scramble for cover and spurred a brief lockdown at the White House. Court records show that this guy he had a documented history of encounters with law enforcement, that some sort of obsession with the White House. He was known to agents. Last year, he brought a gun to the White House, to a certain White House checkpoint, claiming he was Jesus Christ and wanted to get arrested. According to documents that resulted in an arrest, we're also told that he blocked traffic, obstructed a vehicle entry to the White House complex last year, and so that resulted in him being essentially committed to a psychiatric unit. But beyond that, we don't know too much about it. The FBI, the ATF, they're assisting.

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17: Let's take a look at what's going on the roadways this morning. And we've had a lot of problems throughout the morning. Things starting to get a little bit better out there. Let's start in Auburn, where we have an overturned vehicle, which is slowing things by about 15 minutes. It's on Route 101 westbound before exit 2. Stop and go traffic from exit 3 to that point. The vehicles in the embankments, mostly rubberneckers, causing the delays. Nashua, long-term road construction. Everett Turnpike, both northbound and southbound, to exit 8 and exit 10. Also, stop and go traffic from Route 495 southbound between exit 100 and exit 97, and slow traffic on I-95 southbound between exit 45 and exit 40. On that spot, a problem, let us know at 866-999-7200. That is the New Hampshire State Traffic Tip Line. From the Exergen Temporal Scanner Weather Desk, it's Kevin Skarupa. Sunny.

0: Skies and a warmer trend here for the next few days. Temperatures today between 80 and 85 with low humidity and a light wind out of the west at 5 to 10 miles an hour. Lows right around 60 with fair skies tonight and back into the lower 80s tomorrow, with just about a 10 or 20% chance of a late day shower or storm. Highs check back to right around 70 with a pop-up shower Thursday and highs in the 60s starting on Friday. From Stormwatch 9 Weather Center, I'm meteorologist Kevin Skorupa.
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1: This is New Hampshire Today. I am Chris Ryan. Appreciate you joining us for the show. Politics today, all eyes on Texas and the big runoff between Kenton Paxton and John Cornyn. Let's get to the latest on that race from Fox's Bill Malugin.
2: It's the final stretch of a brutal Republican primary for U.S. Senate in Texas. Incumbent Texas Senator John Cornyn.
3: President Trump has called me a friend and a good man.
2: In a new interview with Fox, Cornyn is brushing off Trump's support for his opponent, pointing out that he votes with the president 99% of the time, and it's voters who will ultimately decide the race.
4: We have to unite. We have a common enemy, James Tallarico, who is extremely radical.
2: Paxton is feeling wind in his sails with Trump's support. He says Texas Republicans need to get behind him to defeat Democrat James Tallarico this fall.
1: Joining us right now for some analysis from The Hill and News Nation, Kate Martell is with us from Washington. Good morning, Kate.
5: Good morning, Chris. Thanks for having me.
1: Appreciate you joining us for the show as we get into the midterms today. I think the big question here that a lot of folks have is, why did Trump endorse Ken Paxton, A, and B, why now? Why did he decide to do this, you know, just leading up to the primary here? He could have obviously endorsed right after the initial primary election took place. He decided to do it right before the runoff, put his thumb on the scale, and probably did so to the point where Paxton wins tonight.
5: Yeah, and that's what I think has caught Senate Republicans off guard so much, and that's why there's so much friction happening between the White House and Senate Republicans. Now, you know, as for timing, why did Trump do this now? As you pointed out, he could have done this months ago before we ended up just days before the runoff, and it's just now happening today. And, you know, it's an ultimate flex of the president's power that there wasn't anything specific that John Cornyn did. He just, there's frustrations I remember during the 2024 presidential election that John Cornyn didn't immediately endorse and throw his full support behind President Trump. And there's just been some tension, but there hasn't been some, you know, big moment that I think really broke between John Cornyn and President Trump. And I think that's why Republicans are so frustrated. John Cornyn votes with Trump most of the time, and he's a really powerful Senate Republican in the chamber. He has a lot of power. He served as the whip years ago for Republicans, and he's very well respected among his colleagues. And on the reverse, Ken Paxton in Texas is full of controversies, and I think it really could potentially tip the scales in favor of Democrats in November. And, you know, it does really give an advantage that had it been Cornyn, you know, it likely would have been a safer race for Republicans. And now I think it's kind of tipping the scales to make it a little bit more even. I think that's why we're seeing Republicans are just so incredibly frustrated. And we have some reporting on that frustration in The Hill today.
1: Yeah, and they have good reason to be as well, because you all want to be on the same page. And obviously there's not been money spent in the runoff on behalf of Cornyn from Senate Republicans and aligned PACs. But from what I understand, Paul Steinhauser told us earlier, there has been money spent on this race and in favor of Cornyn. And if Trump was going to endorse Paxton the whole time, you change, you know, how you allocate time, money, and all of that as well. So you have to believe that there was some sort of a understanding between Senate Republicans and President Trump about how this was going to play out, and that Trump decided to endorse Paxton anyway.
5: Yeah. And you can argue there's a lot of money wasted there.
1: Right. There's money that could have been spent in New Hampshire or Maine or other way. If Trump's going to endorse Paxton the whole time, you don't put the money behind Cornyn.
5: Absolutely. And, you know, you can put your resources into another race because things are looking incredibly tight for Republicans.
1: Or save it for the general.
5: November. Exactly.
1: Right.
5: And now I think it just puts Republicans in such a tough spot where, you know, I think Republicans are really on edge because it's, you know, unclear what can set off the president. And even if you vote with him most of the time, there's no major controversy, but you don't look like a huge ally to the president, you know, that it can set him off. And I think it really has every Senate Republican on edge of, you know, how do they avoid getting on his bad side? And that's going to, you know, I think, spell some trouble for them over the next few months when there's this legislative agenda that the White House really wants Capitol Hill to be pushing for. And I think there's a lot of frustration on Capitol Hill. It's unclear how much they can actually get done between now and November now.
1: And now Cornyn, another individual that was an ally who may come back as an enemy, similar to Bill Cassidy after his loss in Louisiana. Meanwhile, yesterday up in Maine, Bernie Sanders, day two of campaigning with Graham Plattner. Here's some of what Bernie had to say in Portland.
0: So here's a radical far left idea. Instead of spending $1.5 trillion on the military, as Trump wants, how about spending a few billion dollars to start building low-income and affordable housing?
1: I have a radical centrist idea that you spend a couple hundred more dollars on a solid sound system so it doesn't end up sounding like that. That's just my radical idea here this morning. And Bernie doing his thing up in Orono and Portland this past weekend on behalf of Graham Plattner. When it comes to the consensus in Washington at this point, are they starting to understand, you know, that that the environment has shifted? Because in the past, there have always been upstart candidates. There have always been candidates that aligned and more with, you know, being mavericks like John McCain, or you'd be in D.C. and then you go back to your district, be like, I'm different than everybody else. And outsiders have always, you know, had some sort of success in ramping up their campaigns. But at the end, the establishment was always able to bring them down. And now you have, you know, a race like the Maine race with Susan Collins running against Graham Plattner. What is the sense when it comes to whether or not the folks in D.C. feel that this is an election for outsiders?
5: Yeah, that's an excellent point. You know, usually you have these battle-tested, more centrist candidates like Janet Mills would, you know, pave the way, it would be able to make it to the general election because, you know, you do have some of these outsiders, but at the same time, ultimately, the person who is more battle-tested and, you know, has more experience will make it to take on the Republican. But in this case, I think the sense in D.C. is that, you know, Graham Plattner has run a really good campaign and Janet Mills had trouble with her fundraising. I think ultimately there was more excitement over this outsider, more populist candidate that's now elevated this race to get even more attention than it might have otherwise, where, you know, Graham Plattner has his controversies. And I think there's still some, you know, a bit of concern of, you know, he is a controversial candidate based on some old Reddit posts that he has now fully denounced. But at the same time, it does make it a more risky race for Democrats. And I think that's why people are so fascinated to see are voters willing to overlook some of this controversy for an outsider when they could have gone with a safer pick to take on Susan Collins. And I think it's a fascinating one to watch because I don't think people have really have understood how we got here. And what this potentially means. Is he able to take on Senator Susan Collins, who is, you know, very well respected in the Senate and is out front, you know, often arguing with the president. So it does give her her own sea legs aside from being an incumbent. So I think it's a race that has just really kind of baffled and really fascinated a lot of folks in D.C. that haven't really been able to figure out exactly how we got here, and that's why there's so much fascination.
1: Yeah, I think that those folks just haven't been paying attention for the last 10 years. I don't think they've been paying attention. I don't think they understand how little Americans like them, and that is how we got to this point. And I've spent a lot of time up in Maine over the last couple of weeks, and spending some more time this weekend, far more than I'd like to, perhaps. But I completely get it now. I get why Graham Plattner is having success. I mean, you go to towns like Sanford, Lewiston, Waterville, and you see why he is having success. These towns feel like that they've been left behind. And that Susan Collins and Janet Mills are responsible for it. And they're willing to do anything. They're willing to take a chance. This guy's different. He feels like them. He's made mistakes. He's said dumb things. But he is more where the voters' sentiments are at in regard to how they feel about the establishment and how they feel about Washington. And to be honest, I don't quite know where Susan Collins's votes are going to come from. She's not MAGA aligned. Independents, I think, are going to be frustrated with costs and frustrated with gas prices. And I just feel like, you know, Plattner is not necessarily, you know, the candidate that a lot of people would love in the middle, and moderates, and his past statements are problematic. But he just seems to be the candidate that kind of meets the times. As always, appreciate your time. Look forward to talking again soon.
5: Thanks as always, Chris.
1: Kate Martell from News Nation and The Hill joining us on the HRCU, your neighborhood credit union guest line. I am Chris Ryan. Thanks so much for being with us here on this Tuesday.
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13: Senator's job is on the line. I'm Dave Anthony, Fox News in Texas, where the rest of the polls are just opening now for a runoff. And Senator John Cornyn just told Fox,
14: "My experience gives me a chance to do things for the president and for Texans that a newbie could not do."
13: He is facing a Trump-backed challenger, Ken Paxton, Texas's Republican Attorney General, who the president endorsed last week.
4: "We have to unite. We have a common enemy, James Tallarico, who is extremely radical."
2: Paxton is feeling wind in his sails with Trump's support. He says Texas Republicans need to get behind him to defeat Democrat James Tallarico this fall.
13: Fox's Bill Malugin. The U.S. military says the ceasefire with Iran is still in place despite new attacks in Iran. Central Command calls them self-defense, targeting missile launch sites and boats, placing underwater mines. Secretary of State Marco Rubio tells reporters overseas they're still trying to work out a deal.
15: "Like anything with something like this, it's going to take a couple days to settle on, even down to the disagreements over a word."
13: But Iran's supreme leader said today the U.S. military bases in that region are no longer safe. Fox's Trey Yingst reports from Tel Aviv.
16: "Despite the fact that there is an immense amount of economic pressure on the Iranian regime, they are still doing what they can to disrupt international shipping because they see the Strait of Hormuz as the last critical piece of leverage that they have. Their nuclear program was destroyed during Operation Midnight Hammer last summer. During Operation Epic Fury, much of their military was dismantled, including their navy that now sits at the bottom of the sea."
13: Israel has ramped up the fight against Iran-backed Hezbollah militants.
17: Lebanon state-run news agency says bodies were pulled from the rubble after a strike at the village of Mashkara in the Bekaa Valley. Israeli Prime Minister Benjamin Netanyahu says he's authorized more intense strikes targeting Hezbollah militants who've been launching drone attacks on Israeli troops stationed in southern Lebanon and towns in northern Israel.
13: That's Fox's Chris Foster. 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

0: hopefully, Ryan, I think you'll enjoy my monologue coming up here in a minute. Hopefully, I'll make that a little clearer on what's happening on our own side here in just a few minutes. Ryan, thank you so much from the Morrow Institute. He's the president of it and counterterrorism expert. Why the San Diego mosque shooting handed ISIS exactly what they want. You can find that at glennbeck.com. 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All right. Let me tell you about the International Fellowship of Christians and Jews. It's really easy. I mean, it's not comfortable, but it's easy to watch suffering from a distance. You see a headline, you scroll past the video, and you forget it. You know, you hear about an attack somewhere across the world before you can even really process it. The next story's already pushed it out of your mind. That's the reality of today's world. But people who are living through it, it doesn't disappear when the news cycle moves on. Then they feel absolutely alone. For Jewish families in Israel and all around the world, the fear is real. The uncertainty is real. There are people who have gone through this before, never thought they would see it again. This kind of hatred that is rising again in their lifetimes. It's deeply personal. This is why the International Fellowship of Christians and Jews is doing some work that is absolutely vital now. And they're inviting people like you, like me, to send a personal prayer or message of encouragement that will be delivered directly to somebody who needs hope right now. 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It's more than support. 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
16: 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And boy, oh boy, do they have a lot to say about it. 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

0: So you know, I'm asking you to make sure you're very careful with AI. Know what you're doing so you can unplug quickly, but know the system. You must know the system. But warning, I mean, even the Pope came out and warned about AI. 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
1: In a special way, I'd like to thank Mr. Ola for accepting our invitation. 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
15: 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I'm Timbo, and on the Sports Slice podcast, we cut through the noise, breaking down the biggest moments, the plays, the controversies, and the stories behind the headlines that nobody else is telling. 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
16: While one state finalizes congressional redistricting, a court blocks another. I'm Dave Anthony. Fox News. Alabama's new maps just got rejected as South Carolina's legislature gets ready to maybe tonight approve new districts, trying to help Republicans in November.
17: A three-judge panel has rejected an effort by Alabama to use the new voting map for November's midterms, issuing a preliminary injunction that requires the state to continue using the same court-ordered districts that were used in 2024. The judges said the new maps discriminated against black people and could not be changed so close to an election. Republican Governor Kay Ivey has already set special primaries in August in four House districts that could be affected by a new congressional map.
16: That's Fox's Tanya J. Powers. Alabama could appeal to the Supreme Court, which made news this morning refusing to hear two other cases. The justice is not allowing Florida to sue to stop California and Washington from issuing commercial licenses to truck drivers in the U.S. illegally after a deadly truck crash last year in Florida. In the other case, Fox's Chris Foster reports.
18: The Trump administration in 2020 banned immigration judges from publicly speaking or publishing anything about immigration law or the agencies employing them without prior Justice Department permission. The policy continued under the Biden administration and still stands with the Supreme Court ruling, at least for now. It doesn't address the legality of the policy. It sends the case back to an appeals court that last year questioned its legality and ordered more fact-finding.
16: It's primary runoff day in Texas, where Republican Senator John Cornyn is trying to survive a Trump-backed challenge from State Attorney General Ken Paxton. Cornyn tells Fox,
19: I've been an ally of the president. He's called me a friend. I understand he's made his choice, but only Texans get a chance to vote.
16: Iran is warning of retaliation the day after the U.S. military bombed missile launching sites in Iran and boats laying underwater mines and what the U.S. Central Command calls self-defense strikes. Iran calls it a sign of bad faith and unreliability as negotiations continue on a potential deal. America's listening to Fox News.
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2: Good morning. Welcome back to the Financial Exchange. It's Mike, Mark, and Tucker with you on the unofficial kickoff of summer here. And we've got a shortened trading week from the Memorial Day holiday weekend, but stocks are surging on this Tuesday on rumors of an Iranian ceasefire. Well, there is a ceasefire in place that's not being adhered to, so I don't know why we use that word, given that we exchanged strikes last night, but we're still calling it a ceasefire,
3: only
2: which
3: big
2: I like.
3: Missiles. We're only firing the big ones.
2: Both the president and Marco Rubio have talked about progress towards a deal here with Iran. How close we are, I think nobody knows unless they are actually in the negotiating room. And even then, you might not be all that certain of how close we are on a prolonged deal here, with the primary focus of getting traffic moving through the Strait of Hormuz. Economically, that's the big goal. Obviously, the president has a very clear goal of prohibiting Iran from ever developing nuclear weapons. But in terms of the economic goal that the markets are worried about is, when do gas prices come back down? When can you get fertilizer, aluminum, and everything else out of the Middle East?
3: The president's done an amazingly good job at keeping stock prices elevated and oil prices down. I'm not sure if that's conducive to a political solution, because it exposes our vulnerability, our economic vulnerability. By that, I mean, we're so eager to keep the economy going and oil prices down that it limits how far we're willing to go militarily and politically. So I just wanted to talk about the market part of it, which is, again, pretty remarkable to me, given that outcomes here could have been bad. They may still be bad.
2: Sure.
3: But markets are pricing in, so to speak, seemingly, unless this is just an average and the good outcome is even better than we've experienced. But markets seem to be pricing in a pretty seamless transition.
2: It's a silly point, Mark. I have no idea if we're going to reach a deal here with anything. But
3: that's why I was trying to avoid that. I just wanted to comment on where we are in markets today.
2: But I think that's an important point, because, you know, oftentimes to get a deal done between two parties that do not like each other a whole lot, both parties need to be facing pressure of some sort. And I just don't really see what pressure the Trump administration is facing right now.
3: Well, the economic pressure, they've got elections coming.
2: It's
3: all domestic. We're not faced with serious military out of
2: pressure. I'm talking about economic pressures. But even those, I wouldn't describe as insurmountably bad. Stocks are at all-time highs. Gas prices are
4: high, but not at a point where I think it is genuinely breaking the back.
3: We just had year-over-year inflation coming at almost 4%. We had it down to 2.5 a year ago.
4: I'm with you.
3: Okay. And maybe that's more of a fetish of mine than the average person. I don't know.
4: I just don't see... Again, stock prices at all-time highs. We are not in a correction territory of any sort.
3: I hate to break it to you. I know this is a finance show. Nobody gives a crap. We assume that stocks will appreciate at somewhere in the high single to low double digits. I assume that's like my birthright, assuming we don't screw up our institutions. I don't give a politician, I didn't give Biden credit for the 28 and 26% returns in the last 2 years of his term. I didn't give Trump credit necessarily for the 16 or 17% we got last year. I expect to be rewarded for putting my dollars at risk. I expect the president to not get in the way.
4: So when people say that they vote with their wallets, you don't think that stock price is part of that wallet consideration?
3: It may have been in the 80s and 90s. I don't believe it is any longer. Look at how popular the previous regime was. Biden presided over excellent stock market returns. They were as good in a cumulative sense before inflation now, and this is important,
4: yep,
3: as Trump's were in his first term, and way better than anything we saw under, say, I don't know, George W., not better than Barack Obama. Anyway, no, Mike, I don't think they do. Mm. I think they look at the things that you and Chuck talk about a lot here, which is stagnant real wages. In this case, over the past year, negative real wage growth, and they, of course, the price of gasoline and food, the conspicuous stuff.
4: Yeah, I'll continue to argue that I don't think that there's been a tremendous amount of economic pressure on the White House to make a deal here. Unemployment remains low, gas prices are high.
3: Mike, I'm sorry, why else would he be so eager, the president, they clearly view Iran, the threat from Iran, as a threat to our very existence.
4: Yep.
3: What is stopping them from being more aggressive there? It's the potential economic pain, I think. And by the way, that's a good thing. The purpose of war is what exactly? To make everybody better off in the long run. Like, what's the point if we're all very poor? Like, I don't what's the point of a well-executed war if we're worse off economically?
4: And the point that you just made, I think, is the important one. The reason that they are fighting is because of potential economic pain. I don't think that we've experienced the worst of the economic pain that I might have expected from this.
3: The president isn't letting on that we have. He says, you know, it's peanuts, and I don't think about the average American's economic welfare. He said, I'm not exaggerating, he said something like that. And I actually thought that was, like, refreshing. He appears to really believe. I might disagree, but what do I know? That's not really the point here. He believes that we need to take this. He believes there's a threat that needs to be removed regardless of the economic pain. But he doesn't mean that, because he does watch the stock market and he does watch oil prices, and he should.
4: In early trading so far, we've got a split market right now. The Dow Jones Industrial Average is off 71 points, which makes me continue to believe that the Dow signifies almost nothing. The S&P 500 is up 0.52%. The NASDAQ up 1.1%. We've got oil prices falling today about 2.3%. Keep in mind that's from Friday's price, not yesterday's price, as the market was closed yesterday. Down to $94 per barrel here. In terms of interest rates, those are falling too. We've got the 10-year Treasury yield now sitting at 4.5% as we speak here. It's been on the move upwards since the outbreak of war in Iran on that concern over inflation. And taking a look at a few other markets as they pertain to individual Americans, price of gas down a little bit compared to last week, where we're sitting now at $4.49 a gallon on the national average. And then finally, on that 30-year fixed rate mortgage that we like to track so much, hit recently on May 19th of 6.75. As of the close Friday, 6.65 is where we are on that 30-year mortgage rate. Mark, we've been hearing from young people a lot in terms of surveys about their pessimism for the job market, specifically college graduates looking for that white-collar job. This is a different take on that story, which is the folks over at Challenger Gray and Christmas describing what looks like a terrible summer teen job market. And I'm just not sure that I buy it, but I'm worried that my own biases are playing too much into this, because these days, whenever I see a piece citing Challenger Gray and Christmas, I tend to think that the interpretation by the media is going to be overblown because Challenger Gray and Christmas is the one that has been telling us about all of these looming layoffs that have been coming for the last 3 years that have really done nothing to increase the unemployment rate. And so they do cite some surveys that they have saying that employers in the entertainment and leisure sector plan to fill 70% fewer roles this year than last year, which would be a tremendous drop in teenage employment. And yet, when I look at the actual data we have on the unemployment rate for 16 to 19-year-olds, it's not substantially high. We're lower than we were any time in the 2010 decade, other than starting around 2016 is when we reached these last levels. And so I'm just not sure how to interpret all of this in terms of whether or not it's truly atrocious out there for young
3: people. But if you had to guess, you'd say, well, higher gas prices, they're probably going to persist through the summer. More irregular economic growth this year, and for that matter, last year.
4: Yeah.
3: For lots of different reasons, I suppose. If I had to guess, I'd say fewer people will be working as a proportion of the teen workforce than in really heady, steady, I'm not rhyming intentionally, just the word that comes to mind, economic growth environments, Mike. Will it be as dramatically lower as they're forecasting here?
4: I doubt it.
3: You get to get into forecasting, you know, how very specific parts of the economy are going to fare over the summer. I mean, it could be a gangbuster summer for parks, in which case they'll need a lot of people to...
4: it's an interesting question, right? I mean, clearly, if you are operating the resort on Nantucket and you're dealing with the wealthiest of wealthy, then you're hiring just as many, if not more, young teenagers to work that resort than you were last year. No doubt in my mind. If you're working the ice cream parlor in Cranston, Rhode Island, maybe there is some small impact of higher gas prices making people pull back on that once a week visit to the ice cream shop. Maybe there are fewer theme park visits to Six Flags because of the higher gas prices. I'm not sure. I have a really tough time believing that this is going to be some atrocious hiring season for the summer teenagers. I don't know. I'm not sure I buy it.
3: Again, you've got to have a very specific forecast about how those particular how leisure industries are going to do. It's just challenging. Forgive me, but do they survey employers or are they doing industry forecasts and then just...
4: They never seem to tell us.
3: Okay.
4: They do track
3: track
4: announced layoffs all the time. I know we cite their data frequently because they have this layoff tracker of, hey, when companies file the right filings or make a public announcement, they try and track it. But then it gets interpreted in all these ways that I feel like doesn't do us any service. What we do know, as of April 2026, according to the BLS, the 16 to 19-year-old unemployment rate was sitting at 14.4%. That is up from 13% a year ago. But as I pointed out, in the 2010s decade, you know, post-GFC, we had 16 to 19-year-old employment in the 20% range. We did not get back to the levels that we're experiencing now until around 2017. And so I keep going back to these stories of people describing the worst labor market for people that we've seen in decades. And I keep finding data that tells me it was way worse in the early 2010s than pretty much any time that we've ever experienced. So I'm just unsure of what to do with all that. But I will say I am interested. I don't have teenagers. I don't know what it's like out there for kids trying to find jobs right now. If you have experience, feel free to text the show. I'm always curious. 617-362-1385. What does the labor market actually look like for 16-year-olds out there? If you're a small business, are you having a tough time finding them? Are you easily filling the jobs with tons of applications? Because that's what this piece from the Journal seems to indicate, is that, you know, if the town has 100 summer jobs opening for lifeguards and such, they're getting 300 applications and you know, way, way over applied to, and a big increase in people looking for those jobs. But if you have any take on this, again, 617-362-1385.
3: And if you are going to Cranston to an ice cream shop, I want to know, what's your favorite flavor, eggplant or zucchini?
4: Oh, that's the top ones over in Cranston.
3: I think so.
4: Yeah, I hear you. Rhode Island's different. Let's take a quick break. When we come back, a little bit of trivia is next on the Financial Exchange.
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4: All right, time for trivia here on the Financial Exchange. And on this day in 1896, Charles Dow calculated his first average of industrial stocks known as the Dow Jones Industrial Average. One of the original members of the Dow was the longest tenured company in the average before being dropped in 2018 after 122 years.
9: So our question today, which legendary companies spend the most time in the Dow Jones Industrial Average? Once again, which legendary companies spend the most time in the Dow Jones Industrial Average? Be the second person to text us at 617-362-1385 with the correct answer, along with keyword trivia, and you'll win a Financial Exchange Show t-shirt. Once again, the second correct response to text us to the number 617-362-1385 with the correct answer, along with keyword trivia, will win that t-shirt. See complete contest rules at financialexchangeshow.com. And we did get several texts into that same number regarding the teen summer jobs question you posed there, Mike, in the previous segment.
4: Is it the same old teenagers are lazy and don't want to
9: work? No, let's just go through them real quick.
4: All right.
9: All right? 860 saying, all I ever hear from employers is kids don't want to work. 508 says, gone are the days of kids looking for work. Parents post on Facebook rather than the youngsters actually making an effort. I don't know what that means, though.
4: I do see that. Parents posting for their kids looking for work.
9: Oh, I see.
4: I don't know how much of that is them. Probably a lot of it is them babying, but I think a good 20% of it is teenagers don't have Facebook accounts, but I could be wrong.
3: This guy says, read the one about his
9: wife? Yeah. Another text out of the 617. My wife works in a movie theater, plenty of jobs plus free movies. The problem is they, meaning the young workers, are unreliable and there are different rules for minors. 978, 16-year-old son working 15 hours a week at DQ. There you go.
3: If you're in a movie theater, you get free movies? Is this true?
9: Apparently. That's a great perk. I like that.
4: I think my cousin got fired from a Dairy Queen once.
3: Why wouldn't you just take like a weekend? Get a job at a theater for the weekend and...
4: Seems like a lot of work to apply
3: to you it does.
4: Submit your W-2s and get your paycheck for one weekend of free movies. But I could be wrong. I guess, you know what, at 16 I did not have a lot going on, so that would have been worth the effort.
3: That seems like an ideal
9: job. Jeremy out of Vineyard Haven says that report about summer hiring, at least where I live on the Vineyard, so there you go, is totally out of base. It's harder than ever to get workers in the summer. I myself have a small business and have 3 employees that come over daily from the mainland.
4: I mean, I wonder what the going hourly rate is for, summer workers on Nantucket and Martha's Vineyard. I mean, minimum wage in Massachusetts is $15 an hour. Like, you wouldn't be surprised to hear it's nearly double that on those places with limited supply. I think there are parts of the country that are clearly hurting right now. Where the employment's going to be down, but I'm just not buying it's going to be the worst summer for teenager employment in multiple decades. But yeah, there is something about these current teenagers. They sure are lazy and don't use Facebook, so screw them. That's our job, right? I'm in my 30s now, so my job is to bash on the 15-year-olds.
9: I mean, it's like Chuck says all the time, every generation complains about the previous generation, so like... I feel like we're always having the conversation of kids don't want to work anymore.
4: Fairly certain.
9: 20 years ago, we were on that conversation.
4: I'm fairly certain that the greatest generation was pretty pissed that all of those hippies at 17 years old were going to Woodstock instead of working their summer jobs at the factory. So,
9: fair.
4: Yeah, I'm fairly certain that this is a generational consistency, but maybe I could be wrong. Speaking of youngsters, they don't want to buy SUVs. In a potential disastrous scenario for U.S. auto manufacturers. I'm not sure if there's any staying power. There's been a few surveys that, young people, Gen Zers, for instance, don't want the SUV. They're looking for a sedan instead. Part of that, obviously, is cost because SUVs are, average cost. A compact SUV is like $37,500, whereas a sedan compact is like $28,000. So part of it's cost, but I think there could be something too. My parents always drove that ugly SUV. I don't want one. It happened with minivans. Maybe it's going to happen with the compact SUV, too. This was always the car that my mom drove me to soccer practice in. I don't want to be seen driving a CRV or, one of these immensely popular cars now. And maybe we will be reverting back to sedans or so, I mean, minivans are undergoing a surge right now in popularity. So maybe we are set for something different from the Gen Zs who don't seem to be responding well to SUVs. But again, I will also point out that they probably just can't afford them. And that might be the biggest contributing factor. Quick break. Wall Street Watch is next.
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13: 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Cartoons on SNL, Conan stuff, Triumph the Insult comic dogs, some movies. But now I'm past my peak. 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
9: Well, markets are mixed as traders return from the holiday weekend amid the fragile ceasefire between the U.S. and Iran after U.S. and Iranian forces clashed overnight. However, hopes remain high on progress toward an interim peace deal. Right now, the Dow is down about 0.25%. S&P 500 is up 0.6%. NASDAQ up over 1% higher. Russell 2000 is up about 1.5%. 10-year Treasury yield is down 6 basis points at 4.50%. And oil down over 2%, trading at $94. A barrel. Micron is now surging 16% after UBS raised its price target on the chip maker. With today's gains, Micron reached a market valuation of $1 trillion for the first time in its history. Sticking with the chip sector, after Bloomberg reported Qualcomm reached a deal with TikTok owner ByteDance to supply chips for AI data centers, Qualcomm stock climbing 5%. Meanwhile, BP is falling 4% after the energy giant's board said it decided to remove Chairman Albert Manifold immediately over serious conduct concerns. And American Airlines announced it will install Starlink internet service on over 500 single-aisle Airbus planes beginning next year. Starlink, the service operated by Elon Musk's SpaceX, has already signed up other airlines, including United Airlines, Southwest Airlines, and Alaska Air. I'm Tucker Silva, and that is Wall Street Watch. And in the previous segment, we asked you the trivia question, which legendary company spent the most time in the Dow Jones Industrial Average? That would be General Electric. And Gene from Haverhill, Mass. Is our winner today, taking on the Financial Exchange Show t-shirt. Congrats to Gene. 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
4: A financial advisor out of Pennsylvania recently posted on social media about saving for retirement. And the point he was making is not exactly news, but a true one, which is there's dual benefits to saving more for retirement. One is that you are saving more for retirement and you're going to need to spend those dollars someday. The second is that you are getting used to living on less income, right? If you boost your retirement savings from 10 to 15%, unless you got a big increase in your wages, you are living off of less money and training yourself to do so. I do get the question frequently about what's the right amount for me to be saving for retirement? And 10% has been kind of thrown out there in our industry as a goal to get towards, right? Like saving 10% of your income, if you do so over time, I've seen it cited, like a good formula to get you to a comfortable retirement. What I'll also say is one of the most common goals that I hear from folks in the workforce is, I don't want to work until my full retirement age of 67. I want to be able to retire early. And what I'm comfortable saying there is, if that's your goal, then in all likelihood, saving just 10% of your income is unlikely to get you there. But look, there are all different ways of doing this, right? Obviously, the most common one is the 401k plan. But I've seen plenty of people be successful by saving for retirement, by investing in real estate, because that's what they do. They do, like, yeah, I love flipping homes and being a landlord, and I do that in addition to my day job. And that's a perfectly reasonable way to build for retirement. Plenty of people can see the value in, when I make an income off of real estate combined with the expected appreciation, even if there's not much there, plus the depreciation I get to write off of my taxes, I've saved for retirement that way. I think the point that I would make about all of this is, there is not a one-size-fits-all approach to how you save for retirement, but if you think you're going to get there by putting away 5 to 10% of your income for the rest of your career and then retiring at 55 years old, it's not likely to do it unless you are planning to dramatically reshape your lifestyle in retirement. If you have questions about how much you need to save to be able to accomplish your goals. 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
4: Mark, I feel like I've been bemoaning gambling now for the last couple of years here, but there's a piece over the weekend in the New York Times titled "The Average Guy's Outsmarting Wall Street on Prediction Markets," and interviews a whole bunch of average, mostly guys for that matter, who are talking about their bets that they've had success on. And I gotta tell you, the way that it is being discussed, at least in this article, as well as the way I'm hearing people talking about these places like Polymarket and Kalshi, where you can place what are futures contracts bets, but they are bets. They are, you know, not investments in a company. They are basically you gambling a yes or no on an outcome that is measurable. And my concern with it, by and large, is that the way it's being discussed is, hey, look how well I'm investing, when in my opinion, the people who have done really well, it's look how good I have done at gambling. And I think that we are getting closer and closer to confusing the two.
3: Maybe. It's always been a fine line. If you own Tesla stock, your reason for owning it is in part the hope that Musk can conjure up profits out of, and he might be able to,
4: yep,
3: out of sort of thin air. It's always been outrageously valued. Is that an investment or is it speculation, a gamble? Yeah. I don't know how to characterize that.
4: Likewise, if you're betting, if you're investing in gold, is it anything more than a gamble, right? It's a non-generative asset. If you're betting on oil prices or something along, investing on oil futures, is that anything more than a gamble? I would argue probably not. But this sure does feel a lot different. The way in which people are talking about this stuff, right? I mean, the very second paragraph. How much will the Fed cut rates next month? Will the government shut down? Well, it did, and I lost an entire month's rent. That really hurt. That's how people are using some of these sites. And in fact, some of these sites, like, I don't remember if it was Polymarket or Kalshi, in fact, advertised recently about how you can try and make your rent payment by winning bets on one of these gambling sites. And again, they're not gambling sites because the states don't get to regulate them as such because they're future sites. But pieces like this, they are not just gushing over the people who made a bunch of money on them. They are talking about the opposite stories, too, of the hordes of people who have lost tremendous amounts of money on them. But they do interview a bunch of people who have made a lot of money on these sites. And I got to tell you, it's no different than interviewing that one-off guy who made money at Mohegan Sun one time while ignoring all of the people who are depressed and drinking too much because they lost a whole bunch of money at Mohegan Sun. And we seem to just be, as always, fascinating over the rare winners on these sites. And they are rare.
3: Unlike stocks, for the most part, these propositions are zero sum.
4: That's exactly right.
3: Every dollar I win comes from somebody else's losses.
4: Yep.
3: Unlike passive management, active management's different. If you make an active management bet, there's somebody on the other side. And when I mean active management, I mean owning something in a proportion different from what it's held in say, the S&P.
4: Sure.
3: Having 20% of your portfolio in Apple or something. And maybe you do. I'm not commenting on that. I'm just saying you're making an active bet. And your gains will come at the expenses of somebody who's underweighting Apple because there's only so much of it to go around.

0: Hi, Kevin Warsh is going to be wearing at the next Fed meeting.
1: Yeah. Hmm. I do not like that mixing, and not everybody's okay with that, but some of the, you know, early movers like Robin Hood are very rapidly becoming okay with
0: it's gonna this isn't gonna end well. Obviously the wheel's gonna turn. This stuff will be illegal again in 5 years. Just give it a little bit of time.
1: Quick break. When we come back, a little bit of Stack Roulette is coming up next.
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15: Krispy Kreme customers who were caught up in the company's 2024 data breach may be eligible for cash payouts. The company has agreed to a $1.6 million settlement after hackers accessed personal information, including social security numbers and financial data. If you received an official notice, you can file for a $75 payment with no proof, or up to $3,500 if you have documented losses. The deadline to file a claim is June 22nd, and the deadline to opt out or object is June 6th. Consumers can submit claims online through the settlement administrator's website. New Yorkers getting a shot at low-priced World Cup tickets. Scott Pringle reports.
4: Mayor Mamdani says his administration wants to give people a shot at the tournament who could not otherwise afford it. So the mayor says he was able to partner with the World Cup New York, New Jersey host committee. He got a hold of 1,000 tickets at $50 each.
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1: We continue to follow the events coming out of Iran. The latest, according to reporting from the Wall Street Journal, is that Iran warns of retaliation after the U.S. strikes. Again, who's saying it at what time is always of interest. Oil prices moving slightly higher on that news starting this morning. We were down as low as $91, $92 per barrel as of 6 a.m. We're now sitting at about $94 a barrel. Stocks too, giving up some of their gains here. The Nasdaq was up over 1%, now up 0.8. S&P up now a little bit less than 0.5% in early trading. So we will keep you appraised as things develop there. Mark, what do you have for us for Stack Roulette?
2: Did we talk about inflation expectations? I'm sorry, this is dry, but I couldn't find anything.
1: Give
2: else.
1: Me inflation expectations.
2: Did we talk about
1: I
2: that
1: want exciting
2: on
1: inflation
2: Friday?
1: Expectations.
2: I don't know that we did.
1: May have been.
2: Okay, so inflation expectations, and there are lots of different ways to measure them, and lots of different institutions do it. But they've been creeping up, shooting up. Creeping is not
1: misdescribing it. Yeah, sure.
2: Yeah, I don't think it quite captures the little spike that we've experienced. Maybe they'll come back down if oil does. In fact, they probably will. But and we've talked about why that's a problem for the Fed. These expectations can become self-fulfilling. Bloomberg has a story today. Bill Dudley, former governor, former president of the New York Fed, and sort of a luminary. He's a really respected researcher. He points out, and it's worth remembering, that the Fed has a 2% long-term target, haven't hit it in nearly 6 years. So if you believe so-called anchored expectations, simply put, we believe that the Fed will achieve its target. Mm. If we all believe that, or on average we believe it, you could say expectations are anchored. That makes the Fed's job easier. It makes it easier for them to get inflation down because they're credible. Inflation has averaged about 4% this decade, twice the Fed's goal. Haven't hit the Fed's goal in several years. We've got a chairman coming in whose credibility is compromised by recent, shall we say, political events. Does anybody really believe, Mike, and I'll just ask this as sort of a rhetorical question, that the Fed will achieve its target anytime soon? Even financial markets don't seem to believe it. The break-even inflation rate that you can back out using inflation-protected treasuries and conventional treasuries is about 2.5% over a 10-year period. Mm. Prospects just don't seem good for getting anything close to getting inflation anywhere down to 2% on average over the intermediate term.
1: Practically speaking here, just a few thoughts that I'll offer. I don't know where inflation is going. My suspicions are that it'll be higher than it was the last few decades. Other than the implication of people hate high inflation, the other one I'll point out is that if you are planning for your own future and you're using inflation assumptions from the last three decades or stock assumptions from the last three decades, they could be completely useless now. And the inflation one, like, people always focus on the piece about, you know, what happens if the stock market crashes? I'm worried about that. They tend to not nearly focus enough on what happens if inflation just creeps up, you know, over my lifetime an extra percentage point compared to what I'm expecting. How devastating is that to my financial scenario compared to a 40% stock market crash? I recognize that one of them seems scarier than the other. A 40% market crash to me seems scarier on the surface because it's immediate. It usually happens pretty quickly. 1% higher inflation for a lifetime is far more damaging in all likelihood than that one-time market pullback. So,
2: yeah, prices double roughly twice. Sorry, go ahead.
1: If you're planning for your future and not pricing in higher inflation, sorry, go ahead. What you're saying, like, it is devastating to not. It's devastating.
2: Yeah, it's interesting the way you put that. The real threat is higher inflation, not a temporary setback in stock prices.
1: Yeah.
2: Nobody thinks that way.
1: Right.
2: Everybody freaks out. You're absolutely right. That's a really good insight. You should be
1: a
2: financial planning firm.
1: Speaking of inflation expectations, I don't know exactly who this information is for that the Wall Street Journal decided to publish, but it is moving the company's stock. So Ferrari has announced that they are launching a $640,000 Joni Ive-designed glass-clad electric speedster that you can only really afford if you were one of those people that arrived in Nantucket on your private jet this weekend. So if you're listening now, tune in because it's, you know, a $640,000 Ferrari.
2: Take it by the studio. Please.
1: Please, yeah, I'd love to see it. Nonetheless, investors in Ferrari don't seem all that enthusiastic. They're driving the stock price down 5.25% today. So, again, if you are in the market for a new EV and happen to make a few million dollars a year, then this might be the one for you.
2: That's what they do. They make very few copies of very profitable cars.
1: Yeah.
2: What were they expecting? I don't know if today's share price action has anything to do with that.
1: Yeah, I don't know if it's just because it's ugly or the sticker price, but in either case, investors didn't like it.
2: They don't.
1: I mean, what's
2: don't
1: a regular
2: money on everyone that they
1: what's
2: sell?
1: The minimum you can spend on a Ferrari?
3: Type minimum
1: like $250,000.
3: Yeah.
1: Yeah. So this isn't that crazy, is it? I don't. This is that nuts. Markets are open and in mixed territory. The Dow, as we close in on the noon hour, off 0.25%. S&P holding on to gains, but only now up 0.33%. The Nasdaq up 0.02%. We'll be back at it tomorrow, folks. Have a great rest of your day and keep cool.
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14: Defense, not offense. Lisa Brady, Fox News. The U.S. military says protection was the goal after the first U.S. strikes on Iran since early May.
15: Overnight, the United States launched airstrikes against southern Iran near the Strait of Hormuz. CENTCOM described these strikes as defensive in nature, as they were targeting mine-laying vessels and at least one surface-to-air missile position.
14: Fox's Trey Yinks in Tel Aviv. This has diplomatic efforts to make a deal continue. President Trump posting Iran's highly enriched uranium will be destroyed.
15: A regional intelligence official told Fox News no less important is the dismantlement of Iran's enrichment facilities. That way, not only will Iran not have enriched material, they also won't have the means to enrich more.
14: Publicly, Iran has made no suggestion of nuclear concessions. Members of the Congressional Black Caucus are urging more than 200 major companies to oppose redistricting efforts by Republican-led states, calling it a coordinated effort to silence black voters at the ballot box.
16: Some of the companies were part of the 2021 coalition Business for Voting Rights.
3: and included Apple, Amazon, Google, Meta, Tesla, Target, Starbucks, and more. They had sent their own message to Congress that year urging lawmakers to pass the John Lewis Voting Rights Act, proposed by Democrats.
14: Fox's Tanya J. Powers. Meantime, a panel of federal judges rejecting Alabama's new maps for this year's midterms, issuing a preliminary injunction. A deadly collision under investigation in Belgium where a train hit a minibus outside Brussels, killing four people, including two children.
16: First responders racing to the scene during the morning rush hour, finding the mangled wreck of a school bus.
17: The driver wanted to cross the railroad, which was closed at that time.
16: The federal police spokesperson adding,
17: a train came from Bruges and drove into the bus.
16: The Belgian rail operator saying the train was traveling at about 75 miles per hour as it approached the crossing and had no time to brake.
14: Fox's CJ Papa. 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
24: It's Mike Elliott. I was scrolling through my phone the other day, and I opened up the Awaken 180 app, and I saw all my numbers from last year and what I was able to accomplish, down 30-plus pounds in just 7 weeks. Got to tell you, I'm still pretty proud of myself for that. 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It wasn't the weight loss that hit me. It wasn't even the 6% body fat that I lost that hit me. 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

0: Hello, I'm Robert Smigel. I did lots of things. Cartoons on SNL, Conan stuff, Triumph the Insult comic dogs, some movies. 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

0: to get into the issue of Iran. Now, the president says the negotiation with Iran are proceeding nicely. It will only be a deal for all or no deal at all. Back to the battlefront and shooting, bigger, stronger than ever. Nobody wants that. He doesn't want that. He has talked to the presidents, you know, of Saudi Arabia, the United Arab Emirates, every country in the region. And he's also, interestingly, and I think very cleverly, thinking ahead, and he's pretty much insisting, including Pakistan and Turkey and Jordan and Egypt and the rest of them, that they all join the Abraham Accords, at a minimum, simultaneously sign on to the Abraham Accords. And, you know, and these countries were a little shocked by the president's insistence and demand. If these, remember, it wasn't just Israel that was breathing a sigh of relief when Midnight Hammer and Epic Fury happened. It was every one of those countries in the Middle East that never wanted Iranian hegemony or nuclear armed Iran. So what's going to happen? We'll analyze that. The president is now gathering his cabinet at Camp David as of tomorrow as these negotiations proceed. And he's insisting they hand over the nuclear dust or no deal. They don't get a penny of their own money back. 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
7: A deadly chemical explosion in Washington state. Elise Sabrady, Fox News. It happened at a pulp and paper mill near the Oregon border. A chemical tank imploding earlier today. Nippon Dynawave Packaging now says there are fatalities, but it's not clear how many. At least 10 people injured and other workers still missing.
8: Officials have identified no immediate threat to the surrounding community, and we're still asking the public to avoid the area while we're still in the recovery phase.
7: Longview Fire Battalion Chief Mike Gorsuch describing it as a mass casualty. casualty scene with first responders decontaminating the patients who were taken to hospitals. Setbacks in two states' Republican-led efforts to use new congressional maps this fall. In South Carolina, the state Senate voting down redistricting in part because early voting is already underway for June primaries. And in Alabama, a panel of three federal judges rejects using a different map so close to elections. The state attorney general appealing to the U.S. Supreme Court. The Trump administration wants all federal workers to sign non-disclosure agreements. A proposed rule from the Office of Personnel Management would prohibit the sharing of any non-public, confidential, or proprietary information.
9: A draft of the regulation points to recent unauthorized disclosures of planned immigration enforcement actions and a leak about the secret military raid in Venezuela. The non-disclosure agreement, the OPM says, is intended to promote consistency across government and protect confidential information. Federal law does limit the use of NDAs in government to protect whistleblowers.
7: Fox's Jared Halpern at the White House. OPM seeking public comment on the proposed NDA rule. One union leader calls the proposal an effort to silence federal employees. A mixed finish on Wall Street. The Dow down 118 at the bell, but new highs for the S&P and the NASDAQ. The NASDAQ up more than 300. 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

0: let's get to our busy phones. Our toll-free number is 800-941-SEAN if you want to be a part of the program. Let us say hello to Cleet in the free state of Florida. Cleet, how are you?
1: Good, Sean. How are you?
0: I'm good. Just be glad you're not living out there.
1: Yeah, absolutely. In the free state of Florida, I enjoy 6 acres and 100-yard gun range on that piece of land. So, yeah, couldn't have that out there. Not at all. You've said that this is the most consequential midterm in history. I might go a step further than that and say it's the most consequential election.

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10: The different color noises, white noise, brown noise, pink noise. Brown noise is deeper, has lower frequencies, it's got more bass, minimalizes that higher frequency. Mm-hmm. And I didn't really know this, but apparently you can liken some of these to sounds in nature. And apparently brown noise is more akin to like a river rapid or a heavy rainfall or thunder.
11: Because there's also white noise and pink noise, you think brown noise is just named after the color brown. Wrong. There was a scientist named Robert Brown from Scotland.
10: White noise is used, aside from just sleeping, a lot of times with like noise-canceling headphones and stuff, mm-hmm. masking other sounds.
11: Pink noise is a little different. It's kind of like the compromise between white noise and brown noise.
10: As far as which one is best for sleep, there have been some very middling studies over the years. But at Oxford in 2017, they said that they fell asleep 40% faster listening to white noise, but their overall sleep was about the same.
11: Okay.
10: There was a study in 2017 from Northwestern of 13 older adults, and they said pink noise provided deeper sleep overall and improved ability to recall words.
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0: Right, it's primary day once again in America, the great state of Texas. All eyes on Texas. We'll have Bill Hemmer at the Billboard. That's coming up tonight, especially watching the race for Senate. And that is John Cornyn versus Ken Paxton. Our friend Chip Roy, we're watching his race for Attorney General. The latest on Iran, General Jack Keane, Dan Bongino tonight, Reince Priebus, Mark Wade Mullen, Tommy Lahren. News you'll never get from the Legacy Media Mop. Set your DVR tonight. Hannity on Fox. We'll see you tonight. Back here tomorrow. Thank you for making the show possible. Hey, when you hear news about Israel, it is easy to think of headlines, politics, oh, just another conflict far away. No, this is very real. They're in a fight for their survival. Now, anti-Semitic attacks in the Holy Land across the globe. It is sad. Its rise is frightening. You have elderly Holocaust survivors. 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Now, Jewish families praying for freedom to worship and safety and security. 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
11: Cabinet meeting is coming. I'm Tom Graham, Fox News. President Trump convening a rare cabinet meeting tomorrow as pressure grows to make a peace deal with Iran. They'll gather. The meeting comes after the Pentagon launched fresh strikes against Iran.
12: We do know overnight the United States conducted airstrikes against southern Iran near the Strait of Hormuz and the city of Bandar Abbas. CENTCOM says these strikes were defensive in nature and targeted mine-laying vessels along with a surface-to-air missile position. These were the first U.S. strikes that have targeted Iran since early May. A spokesperson for Iran's armed forces said any new aggression will be met with a far more severe response. The strikes do come amid the backdrop of ongoing diplomatic efforts to reach an agreement between Iran and the United States.
11: Fox's Trey Yinks in Tel Aviv. How much influence does President Trump have over his party's primaries? Voters in Texas today hitting the ballot box with a key GOP showdown underway. Senator John Cornyn seeking re-election but faces a challenge from Trump-backed candidate Texas Attorney Attorney General Ken Paxton.
13: Tonight is going to be a good old-fashioned Texas showdown here, and also really a test of President Trump's influence and the strength of the MAGA base. So four-term Senator John Cornyn, he is going to fight to survive a major challenge from Texas Attorney General Ken Paxton, who's writing a late endorsement from President Trump. Cornyn running on experience and conservative results, while Paxton has embraced a more hardline Texas First MAGA message. President Trump calling Paxton a, quote, true MAGA warrior who has always delivered for Texas.
11: Fox's Brooke Taylor in Dallas. U.S. consumer confidence declining slightly this month, according to the Conference Board's Consumer Confidence Index on Wall Street. Stocks finishing mixed, the Dow falling 188 points, the NASDAQ gaining 312, S&P added nearly 46. 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
0: Born on America's darkest day, 9/11/01, the Tunnel to Towers Foundation has been helping American heroes ever since. Heroes like FDNY Lieutenant Edward J. McDonough Jr. McDonough served at Ground Zero. 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
16: The Trump administration wants all federal workers to sign NDAs.
17: Under a proposed rule from the Office of Personnel Management, all federal workers will need to agree to a non-disclosure agreement prohibiting the sharing of any non-public, confidential, or proprietary information. A draft of the regulation points to recent unauthorized disclosures of planned immigration enforcement actions and a leak about the secret military raid in Venezuela. The non-disclosure agreement, the OPM says, is intended to promote consistency across government and protect confidential information. Federal law does limit the use of NDAs in government to protect whistleblowers. At the White House, Jared Halpern, Fox News.
11: Russia's foreign minister warning Secretary of State Marco Rubio that Americans should evacuate from Ukraine's capital city due to planned strikes.
18: Secretary of State Marco Rubio confirmed Russia's foreign minister Sergei Lavrov called him after warning all foreign embassies that personnel should get out of Kyiv. Rubio's been in India meeting with the leaders of the Quad and said from his plane Monday that President Putin wanted to inform President Trump of Russian strikes on Kyiv. Rubio says he told Lavrov,
19: right now there is no active, scheduled negotiations ongoing with Ukraine, but the U.S. is always prepared to play a constructive and helpful role that opportunity presents itself.
18: Russia's accused Ukraine of a drone strike on a student dormitory in a Russian-occupied area in eastern Ukraine. Ukraine's military said they did not hit a dorm, but a Russian drone military unit. Jessica Rosenthal, Fox News.
11: Secretary Rubio adds the Russia-Ukraine war needs to come to an end. U.S. stands ready and prepared to facilitate an end to the conflict, he says. A federal judge delaying former FBI Director James Comey's trial until October. He's fighting federal charges. He's accused of threatening to harm President Trump. Those charges stem from an Instagram post involving seashells that spelled out 8647. Now, critics call the charges politically motivated. I'm Tom Graham, and this...
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0: Well, welcome back to the Ramsey Show in the Fairwinds Credit Union Studios. Randy is with us in Green Bay, Wisconsin. Hi, Randy. How are you?
5: Hi, Dave. I'm great. How are you?
0: Better than I deserve. What's up?
5: So I'm going to try to keep this as quick as possible. My husband and I have a varying income and recently sold one rental property, but now we're questioning whether that was the right move. We still own a duplex that cash flows, and we're also going through probate with an inherited home. We could potentially sell both properties, pay off around $225,000 in debt, and fly through almost all of the baby steps besides retirement savings, or should we keep them for long-term wealth building and cash flow?
0: Okay, so you own currently two properties that are rented. Did I understand that right?
5: We have a duplex, and both sides are rented. We just
0: but the other home, the other one. Home, you said COVID. What'd you say?
5: It'll be an inherited home, and it's not rented or anything right now. We're just starting probate.
0: Oh, so someone passed away.
5: We're wondering, should we rent? Yeah.
0: Okay. Who passed away?
5: My husband's mom in March.
0: I'm sorry. Okay. And so you're going to inherit her home, and you're going to do what with it?
5: Well, we don't know if we should rent it. There currently is about $40,000 in debt on the estate. So the home is worth around $150,000, but we would have to pay the, $40,000
23: to keep it.
0: Yeah. Was that a childhood? Was that his childhood home?
5: No.
0: Okay. All right. And the duplex, does it have debt on it?
5: It does.
0: How much?
5: It's a little confusing because we have two properties tied up in one mortgage, and we did just sell an older home that my husband lived in. We sold that, and it didn't knock our mortgage down. All in all, for our house on 40 acres and that duplex, we only owe around $180,000.
0: The duplex is on the same piece of property as your home?
5: No, it's in the same town, though. It's very
23: it's just in the same note?
0: Do they have one mortgage on the two of them?
5: Yep.
0: I'm sorry?
5: Yes, they do.
0: Okay. All right. So 180 blanket mortgage across two pieces of property. One of them is your home, and one of them is the duplex. And then the inherited home has $40,000. And the $200,000+ in debt is what?
5: Is both our current properties, my car, and some consumer debt.
0: Mm. Okay, so it's the 180 plus the 40 is 220 plus a car?
5: Right. Nope, it's around altogether 225.
0: Okay.
5: For all debt.
0: How much is the car?
5: The car is around 28,000, and I'm about 5 to 10 underwater depending. I've had it for sale since summer of last year, and it's not selling. I even have it undervalued.
0: No, you don't, or it would have sold.
5: My bank told me not to sell it I have it listed for $22,000, and the bank told me it's worth $24,000, and I'd be silly to sell it.
0: Yeah, bankers don't get to advise me on finance. They're just where I keep money. Last thing you want to ask is a banker about debt. That's like asking a dog if it's hungry. And so what is your household income?
5: It varies. So my husband works full-time. He doesn't make much. He makes around $20 an hour. I stay at home with my baby, but I do work on weekends. I bartend, so it's all over the board.
0: How are you paying all these bills?
4: our rental income is a big one. It does pay the mortgage and all of our escrow. Mm-hmm. That's why we're like, we don't know if we should sell because it cash flows so well.
6: How much you guys on average would you say, Randy, bring home a month, though? Everything in total.
4: I'd say around $4,500.
6: Okay.
8: Yeah. Okay. I would sell mother's house, and I would pay off your car, and I would pay off your consumer debt, and I would get on a detailed written budget to where you're running this like a business, not just a wish. Not just like a wish. You've kind of just been throwing stuff around and hoping it worked. Mm-hmm. And you got to really have to get very, very practical and very detailed and live on your income. And the two of you are going to work on your careers. Y'all suck at earning money. And so you need to really get some income coming into this house. And then you can work to pay down the 180. But no, I wouldn't sell the duplex today. I would sell mom's house and clear this stupid car. And don't go and buying $28,000 cars when you make $20 an hour.
6: Yeah. And hopefully they could clear, what, almost 100 after, if she owes 40, it's 150.
8: Yeah, and then, well, you got to pay off the $28,000 car and the consumer debt, which I didn't get all the way to the bottom of that.
6: But, yep.
8: So another 10 or 15 probably there, because the numbers don't add. But so you need to get very detailed on your monthly income and what it goes to, and begin to whittle down the 180 that you do keep at the end of the story. But everything else, I would sell mom's house, and I would pay off your car, and then get on a detailed budget, pay off all the consumer debt, cut up the credit cards.
6: And I don't think she didn't give us her primary home total of what they owe and the duplex. All together, it was
8: 180.
6: But all together,
8: it was 180. It was a blanket mortgage, one mortgage on the two of them.
6: On both of them.
8: Yeah, so they've got that deal down at the credit union. Yeah, the banker helped them with that. Yeah. So, yeah, blanket mortgages set you up for problems when you get ready to divest properties, when you get ready to sell a property, because most of them don't have properly done release clauses, meaning that you could sell the duplex for 180 and they take the whole 180 against the debt and you get nothing because there's no partial release clauses on blanket mortgages. Mm. So that sets you up for a problem, and that's typical.
6: Is that
8: thing.
6: One reason why you wouldn't sell the duplex, because of that? Because it's tied into the same mortgage?
8: No, I think she's making money on it right now, and they're dependent on it right now. Mm-hmm. But if we got rid of the car payment, now the cash starts to flow, and we get on a tight budget, now the cash starts to flow, and we can start to whittle it down. You might be able to keep the duplex in time, but I'm hoping it can. And I can't tell where this is out, where this, you know, we didn't get into every single dollar there, but yeah. Yeah. So,
6: but income is key there, Randy. If you guys and after you sit down and run your numbers, I think it will give you some peace of having actual plan, because everything is just feels so muddled together, and you're like, I don't even know like what to do here and there. And once you've laid out a plan, then you guys are able to say, okay, I need to work X amount more per week. He needs to work X amount more per week for us to clear everything in 4 years, 3 years, you know, whatever the time frame looks like for you guys. And to actually have a plan, and then you can shape your life around it. And that actually will probably give you the motivation then to actually play all this out. Because when everything is just in your head and it just feels like there's no succinct order, it feels like more like chaos.

0: I've been doing this show for over 30 years, and some of the saddest calls I've taken are from situations that are completely preventable.
1: Yeah, and what's so hard is I feel like one of those, especially the ones that I'm like, oh, it's terrible, are people that call in and their spouse has passed away suddenly and they don't have life insurance. When you have to think through, how am I going to pay my bills?
0: How am I going to eat next week?
1: Yeah, the middle of all that grief. Like, it's terrible. 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
1: What's up, guys? It's Rachel Cruz. 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
0: Well, one of our favorite things is when people share their stories about how they're winning. 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Nate is in Cleveland. Hi, Nate. How are you?
7: I'm doing well, and you?
0: Better than I deserve. What's up?
7: Well, my question today is, so me and my wife, we're about $65,000 in debt. I recently left my full-time job and started my own business because I was making significantly more. My question is, I want to get the heck out of debt. And my question is, how much should I be taking home from the business, but also leaving enough in the business to grow it?
0: Okay. So what is the business profiting? You said you're doing a lot better. That's awesome. What's your profit?
7: Yes. So my profit, I am consistently bringing in $2,500 to $2,800 a week.
0: Profit or gross?
7: Profit, what I'm bringing in, what I'm bringing home. My gross has been close to $5,500 to $6,500.
0: Okay. What are you doing? What kind of business?
7: I have a mobile mechanic business.
0: Oh, good for you. That's awesome.
7: Thank you.
0: Okay. And so it costs you about $2,000 to $3,000 a month to operate, and you're did you say a week or a month? You said a week.
7: A week, the past 3 weeks, I've brought in consistently $2,500 into my household.
0: After expenses. Okay.
7: Yes.
0: Okay. So you're making like $10,000 a month?
7: Close to, yeah.
0: Yeah. If you keep this pattern going anyway. All right. And good for you. Man, you're hustling.
1: Yeah, well done.
0: That's awesome.
7: Thank you.
0: And so,
7: thank you.
0: Yeah. So what do you need to put back into the business to grow it? You seem to have it operating very well already.
7: Well, part of this is I've been operating part-time about 16 hours a week since January. And the last 3 weeks, I went full-time.
0: But that doesn't mean you need to put money back into it. You're making more money.
7: Right. So I have about $50,000 in tooling that I still have to get. And I'm also getting to the point where, potentially in the next 2 to 3 months, I could look into adding another person.
0: Okay. I'm not adding anybody right now. This is a whole 3 weeks old.
7: Right.
0: So
7: right.
0: No, let's just put off talking about adding somebody. And by tooling, you mean purchasing tools to do the job?
7: Yeah.
0: So you already have enough tools to make $10,000 a month. If you never bought another tool. Right?
7: I guess that's correct. Yeah.
1: Nate's excited. He's excited about his business.
0: I want you to be excited. I'm excited too. But let me tell you what happens with guys like you and guys like me, okay? If I go in Home Depot, I discover things I need.
7: Right.
0: That I don't even know what they do, but I need one of them. And so what happens in your world is you can tool yourself all the way through your profit.
7: Right.
0: And the Matco guy is making all your money then. Yeah.
7: Been down that road and getting out of that road.
0: Exactly. So, or whoever's pitching you the tool. So you need to be very careful. Tools are not fun. Tools are overhead.
7: Correct.
0: Overhead is evil. In business. And so you don't buy a stinking wrench unless that wrench is going to make you more than it costs you within the next 2 or 3 weeks.
7: Well, the reason why I'm talking about tooling is specifically, like, there are jobs that I'm currently not able to do.
0: So what?
7: And they make, okay.
0: You're making $10,000 a month after 3 whole weeks in business. I mean, you can get, it's okay to add some of those jobs, but I don't know when you're going to do them.
7: Right.
1: He's saying they pay more, right? So one job could be $2,000. And then if you had this tool, I don't know, what, double? I don't know, or whatever it is for you.
0: Yeah. Only if you by yourself can make more money because you bought the tool, not because you can get jobs.
1: Yeah.
0: The tool has to make you more money. Because we get caught up in this thing of, I'm turning down work. No, you're not. You're busy already 15 hours a day. Right? Unless you can make double the hourly rate because of the tool, mm-hmm. The tool has zero value to you right now because logistically you booked up.
7: Gotcha.
0: So I'm doing accounting now is what I'm doing. I'm not working on cars. I'm doing accounting with you. So if you're averaging $10,000 a month with the hours you have, unless you can average an extra $5,000, don't spend $2,000 on the tool.
7: Gotcha.
0: Because it didn't cause your income to go up. It just meant you could go to a different kind of a job than you're doing right now. Whoop-de-doop-de. Now, when we get ready to hire somebody 6 months from now, and you've actually got some downtime that you need to fill up, some available hours in the day, and the tool adds those jobs, now that tool is going to ROI quickly, and you're going to buy that one.
7: Gotcha.
0: But your goal is not to end up with a trailer full of tools. Your goals end up with a pile of money.
7: Yeah.
0: That's what the tools are for. And that I get, like, I'm sitting in a studio right now. It's a different world, but it's the same kind of principle, okay? When it comes to computers and electronics and cameras, my friends in the engineering department that work for me in Ramsey have no end to their appetite. They will buy $2 million worth of crap that this crap sitting here would already do. And I have to go, no, we're not doing that.
1: But then also,
0: it's gonna, Dave, you're going to look prettier. I'm like, not that much prettier. And probably not. It's just probably going to show off my ugly a little better. But that's all. But, I mean, this is the world you can get into where the
1: you're not careful.
0: Increase in equipment, minimal functional.
1: Yeah. Okay, so where's the balance of putting money back into the business?
0: Only put money back.
1: Versus paying off the $65,000 that he has in his consumer, like in his household debt.
0: So I don't think he's going to have trouble with this because I think he needs to take most of it home right now
1: and pay it off.
0: The reason is that putting money into the business right now is not going to cause his income to go up because he's already fully booked.
1: Mm-hmm.
0: Now, if you're not fully booked and you can buy a tool that causes you to be fully booked, then you put that money back in. But that's not $50,000 worth of tooling.
1: No.
0: That's which was his original quote, mm-hmm. and I'm all the way down to about $2,000 now. And so, but $2,000 at a time, then when you add somebody and you've got available logistic hours, now we can grow the scope of the business, the size of the business with the tooling. So you know, we're going to tool up a little bit with cash, but you still got plenty of money, making more money than you've ever made in your whole life.
1: Mm-hmm.
0: It's awesome because you ain't afraid of work. And you're out there doing it, man. You know how to do it. I got a feeling this business, when we talk to you in 3 years, is going to be, you're going to have six trucks running. And
1: if you're not careful, because also, I would say him, I would say you. Certain personalities, you do get excited, and then you get up over your skis, and
0: yep,
1: you're like,
0: yep.
1: That, and that's where, well, I could borrow on this truck, I could do that. You know what I mean? And you start right, but it can start to expand so quickly, and so.
0: But let's pretend
1: there's a level of stability that's good.
0: Let's pretend he was making $5,000 before he quit his job. Now he's making $10,000, and he got $65,000 in debt. He's debt free in a year.
1: Mm-hmm.
0: Easy.
1: Yep.
0: Easy. And so you know, just figure out your math that way. And then what we have done at Ramsey, I've organically grown this from a card table in my living room to where we're sitting now. And organically mean I took profit from the company and I bought tools. I hired people. I didn't take the money home. I put it back in here. But in every case, those things have to give me a return on investment. Otherwise, we're going backward. And backward ain't the plan.

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0: Mary is in Charleston. Hi, Mary. How are you?
1: Good, Dave. How are you?
0: Better than I deserve. What's up?
1: Yeah, I have mine's probably pretty simple there. I have a question as far as our mortgage and paying it off. So we owe $110,000 on our house. It's worth about $400,000. And we pay $5,800 a month right now. Our mortgage is only almost $1,500, but we've been paying extra. Mm-hmm. And in doing that, our payoff, if we pay it off in, we have 23 months and we'll have it paid off. But if we chose to pay it off in 12 months at $5,800, then we would have to take some money out of our high yield savings to finish paying it off. And we have about $70,000 in high yield savings right now. And I've proposed that we take out after 12 months, continue paying the $5,800 for 12 months, and then take out $55,000 out of our savings is what we would have, I believe, that we would have to pull out, and leave about $15,000 in there at that time and pay the house off. So I just want to
0: So the difference is 12 months with your plan, or the original plan is 23 months.
1: Right, right.
0: So the argument is 11 months difference.
1: Mm-hmm.
0: And how old are you guys?
1: I'm 56 and my husband's 60.
0: Mm. And how long have you been married?
1: For 11 years.
0: Okay. And how much do you guys have in your nest egg, your retirement nest egg?
1: In retirement, we almost have almost close to $200,000 in 403B. We've quit putting so much into it while we've decided to pay this $5,800 a month rather than the $1,500, yeah. The almost $1,500. We cut back and only.
0: Yeah, and your household income is what?
1: $160,000.
0: Okay, all right. So let's just back up and say, both plans are in the smart column.
1: Okay.
0: There's no, you're so stupid, I can't breathe check mark on this one, okay? I mean, both of these are very wise. This is an argument between, minutia, okay? Mm-hmm. And so neither one, you said he wants to do it the other way, you want to pay it off early, but he's worried about having not as much emergency fund. Is that, am I reading the between the lines?
1: Yeah, and I told him I watched your show one day, and I said, I think he said, get uncomfortable for a while, and that's when I came up with the plan of, I even suggested we leave $1,000 in there, and he's like, oh, no, I'm not that
0: uncomfortable. No, that's not our plan. Our plan is baby steps 4 through 6, 4 through 7, you leave your fully funded emergency fund in place, and I think $15,000 is a little tight. I'll kind of come down on his side there. So maybe between the two of you is the answer, because I also think 70 is a little high.
1: Okay.
2: You know? How much are your expenses every month, Mary?
1: You know, not much, really. We were bringing home about $8,200 a month, and like I say, we're able to pay $6,000.
2: Mm-hmm.
1: On our, and live within means and not take out a high yield savings or anything like that. So our expenses aren't, we don't, we're out of debt.
2: So if you went in the middle and just said, if we lost all income, right, and we had 4 months, 4 months worth, right, that's $32,000. So maybe you do throw, you know what I mean, some at it, but you guys are reasonable in the 3 to 6 month emergency fund, right? 4 to 5 months.
0: Yeah, you're in good shape. The 70 is high. The 15 is probably a little low. And so here's a fun game if you want to play it. Do the $5,800 for 12 months and then keep doing it every month until you look up and the balance in the high yield, you can pull enough out of the high yield. Wait a minute, I don't like that game all of a sudden, because the high yield's not paying you what your mortgage is. What's your mortgage interest rate?
1: It's high. It's 6.875.
0: Yeah. And your high yield's not but 3, right?
1: Yeah, it's just over 3.
0: Yeah, so I want to go ahead and pull some of the high yield now. Yeah, why don't we say 15? He says none, and you said 50.
2: I'd go 35.
0: Yeah, split the difference. Yeah.
2: That leaves you guys again with a 4 to 5 month emergency fund.
0: Yeah,
2: and with what you're going to save in the mortgage once it is paid off, you're going to have it bumped back up in 6 months. You know,
0: and then you could also play my game. Okay, so you put 35 on it today, you pay 5,800 on it, and if you look up, and he's okay with 1 month pulling another 10,000 out and knocking it off, and that's the last 10,000. You could every month look at it and go, "How? If we paid off this month, that would leave us this amount.
2: Oh, yeah.
0: We paid off this month, that would leave us this amount." And both of you sit down and look at it and be laughing and giggling while you're doing it, not wagging your finger. Okay? It's like, this is fun. Okay? Are we going to pay it off this month? Are we going to pay it off next month?
2: Keep the levity.
0: Yeah. Are we going to pay it off this month or next month or the next month? And then, he's going to look up one of those times and surprise you. And go
2: just
0: a little further,
2: yeah.
0: You know, go on down to $20,000 balance or $25,000 balance.
2: Now, Mary, I would want you guys investing in retirement, though. I mean, if you are following the baby steps, you guys need to be investing 15%. Are you? Because you said you pulled back some.
0: And I'm putting none.
1: We pulled back. We were doing
2: completely.
1: 15%.
2: You pulled back completely.
0: Yeah.
2: Yeah.
1: We're still investing 4%. We were at 15.
2: You need to go back to 15. Go back to 15.
1: Even.
0: Yeah.
1: Okay,
0: yeah.
1: I was advised to cut back while we're paying the house off because our mortgage is so high. Our interest rate on the mortgage is so high.
0: Yeah, but the interest, the rate of return on mutual funds in a good retirement account is higher than your mortgage.
1: Okay.
0: So whoever advised you that's not following
2: And your age right now. I mean, like, you know what I mean? I think it would be a little bit of a moot point, though, if it, but if you're in your early 30s doing this. But they're in their, I mean, he's going to turn 60, so I'm like, you want some in that
0: account. Want more than 200.
2: Yeah. To be able to retire.
0: Yeah.
2: Because that is the balance about the paid off home, like where we are all about, getting to that point, which is our baby step six. But it does no good if you have a paid off house and you have no money.
0: Exactly.
2: So like you do want money in retirement.
0: Okay, what we teach Mary to follow our plan exactly would be to start putting 15% of your household income. That's another 10% more than you're doing now.
2: Well, actually,
0: into
2: retirement. Lower the emergency fund.
0: And lower the emergency fund down to 3 to 6 months, which would be $25,000. Okay, and so I'm going to put $45,000 onto the house. I'm going to start putting 15% of my income away for retirement, and then I'm going to figure out how much I can put towards the house while putting 15% into retirement.
2: Yep.
0: Won't be 5,800 anymore.
2: Yep, it'll
0: gonna
2: go
0: be
2: back
0: more
2: some.
0: Like, it's going to be more like whatever, 5,200 or whatever, and you're still going to be out in 23 months.
2: That's right.
0: And you will have been all along putting money into retirement, and all along had a sufficient 3 to 6 months of expenses retirement plan, and all along all your extra money then is going towards the house. And so that's what we teach. The baby steps 4, 5, and 6 are simultaneous. 4 is 15% of your income into retirement. 5 is kids' college, not relevant in this discussion. And 6 is everything extra goes towards the house. And the expense, and no more should be in savings, not non-retirement savings like high yield, than 3 to 6 months. And we're going to call that $25,000 right now and call it a day.
2: So
0: that's what we actually teach. If you're going to work our plan exactly, that's what we would do. And the truth is you'll end up with more money working that than either of the plans we discussed for the last 8 minutes, but it was fun discussing it.
2: And either way, Mary, you're going to look up in 2 years, and your life's going to be great. You're going to be doing good.
0: None of these options are in the stupid column.
2: Yeah.
0: None of them.
2: And well done, Mary.
0: Yeah.
2: I mean, to get to this point, that's a lot of hard work. So you and your husband both. It's amazing.
0: It's a good, healthy discussion between someone who's debt-averse and someone who wants a pile of savings, husband and wife. Love this discussion and the fact that they're having the discussion. And it's a healthy argument. I like it.

0: per year, and my fiance has a salary of $70,000 per year. The big variable in that is that I work in sales and I get a bonus every quarter that can vary. It can, three of the quarters will vary between $10,000 and $40,000, and then one quarter will vary between $30,000 all the way up to maybe $100,000.
1: Mm-hmm. Okay. Well, what we recommend for married people is that your payment should not be more than 1/4 of your take-home pay, and you should be well under that with the numbers you gave me.
0: So that's what I was. So with the outside of the bonuses, if you remove the bonuses, our take-home pay is roughly $11,540 per month.
1: And yeah, so but we're not removing the bonuses because they're there.
0: Even on the small end, maybe around $60,000 per year at the small end. Yeah. That would still fall.
1: It still puts you at 1/4 of your take home pay.
0: I guess our main question was, did we overindulge? Because it did drain pretty much all of our savings to get to it. Now I did invest, and the way I did it was before listening to y'all's show and learning your take on it. I invested in real estate before I was paid off fully on. So we do have some debt that I wanted to go over as well. And long story short, I invested in real estate prior to paying off all of our debt, and only having 10% down on our primary residence worried me a little bit, and I know that that's not...
1: It's not best, and no, I would not be investing in real estate before you bought a house, and no, I would not be buying a house if you weren't debt-free, but you already did, so now let's get out of debt. Why don't you sell the rental and pay off the debts?
0: That was going to be one of my questions. We've only owned it for about a year and a few months. My thought was selling the rental before it appreciating to its full value.
1: It's not going to appreciate to its full value. At what date? When does it stop appreciating?
0: Yeah, no, I understand that.
1: There's no end to that question.
2: But you just feel like the quick turn after you pay commissions and everything.
1: All you're doing is admitting your mistake, and that's the problem.
2: Yeah,
1: but hey,
2: but if you sold the property, Chris, I mean, if you only had it for a year, it probably doesn't have much equity in it.
1: Which means it sucks.
2: Like because it should have some equity.
1: No, it's draining him. He's not making any money on it.
2: Right.
1: Unless you got a bunch of equity, you're not making money.
2: Yeah, but if he sells it for the same price, basically he bought it for a year ago because it hasn't really appreciated much, and he pays commission. I mean, all fees, all of it. He's going to be.
1: You get out even, Chris?
2: Yeah, that's my question.
0: We probably could get out even, yes. We
1: Good.
0: Have 20%
2: After
0: equity
2: everything.
0: In it.
2: Okay.
0: We have 20% equity in it, but we do have very stable monthly income on it. We're not flowing it.
1: No, you
0: even.
1: Don't.
0: And I agree.
1: No,
0: you don't. I agree. It's useless.
1: You're spinning your wheels. You're breaking even at best on the monthly cash flow. By the time you include vacancy repairs and crap owning rental property, you have to make a lot more than you're making to break even. You are not breaking even. Not net over a 12 to an 18-month period of time. When you look back on it, that's what's going to happen. I own $600 million worth of real estate. Believe me, you have to have more margin than you've got to break even. Now, so I would get out of that. That's what I would do. And then all of a sudden, your house starts looking smarter. And I would use anything I can do to clear up. What other personal debts have you guys got?
0: I have 20,000 student loans, 9,000 car. She has 20,000 roughly student loans.
1: Yeah. And you guys make a pile of money, so clean that mess up. Yeah. Yeah. See, if you don't have this rental property hanging over your head like a hatchet, and you don't have any personal debt at all of a sudden we're not sweating the house.
2: Yeah, but I do hear you, Chris, with when the bonuses come, depending on the month. Right, the instability is on the low end. You said if you bring home $11,000, right, and $5,000 almost of it's being taken by the mortgage on that one particular month. You need to have a fund. We call it the peaks and valleys fund. So when the bonuses do come in, throw some of it in that fund. So when there is a low month, you can pull from that fund, and that the house is fine. That it is around 1/4 of your take home pay.
1: If you didn't have any car payments, so you wouldn't be noticing it.

0: Okay. Yeah, I mean, my plan going forward was to try and save 3 months' reserves and then get to 20% equity in the house. So you would add step one to that, be sell the condo.
1: I would sell the condo. I'd get debt free. I'd build my emergency fund, baby steps.
2: Do you guys have any cash saved, Chris?
0: So we really did pretty much get
2: put everything there. Okay.
0: Very low, but in a few days.
2: When's the wedding?
0: In October. Okay. We are very lucky that we do have family help for that. We did put a small portion of our money already into it, but that wasn't a big factor. But I should be in a few days. I'll be getting another one of those quarterly bonuses that will at least replenish some of that.
1: So the advice I gave you is what you do from today forward. Okay. Had you called me a year ago, here's what I would have told you for the rest of you guys out there. Not to shame Chris, but for the rest of you guys out there. Don't buy a home until you're married, number one. Number two, don't buy a home unless you're out of debt. Period. Don't buy a home unless you're out of debt and have 3 to 6 months of expenses plus a down payment. And then don't buy a home where the payment on a 15-year fixed is more than a half or more than a quarter of your take-home pay. And don't buy rental property unless you pay cash for it, which is way after all those other don't things that I just covered. So if you had done that, you would now have, you'd be planning a wedding with a pile of money sitting there and no debt. And you'd have no rental property and no house. Mm-hmm. And you'd be looking at October going, I'm sure ready for it to come. And then the following spring after your marriage, after renting an apartment for 6 months, I would talk about buying a home. By then you'd have a great down payment and you'd have no debt. And you'd have an emergency fund too. That changes the level of anxiety to this discussion dramatically. And when you buy a home with someone you aren't married to, you are extremely vulnerable, both of you. It is legal and financial suicide to do this. They're probably going to get away with it because it's probably going to work out.
2: They actually have a wedding date.
1: They have a wedding date.
2: And they're like, we're not sure.
1: I mean, Saturday works for me as a wedding date. But the, because she, I mean, if something happens with this relationship, and everything's already exactly tied down and tight, and so we're stressing this relationship right now. And if anything, God forbid, happens, y'all are going to find out what screwed looks like. It's going to be a mess. So I'm hoping that for y'all, it just sails right on through to October, and you can just execute the plan we talked about, and we're going to start selling stuff, and we're going to get this mess cleaned up. But that's what not to shame him, but you guys got to quit buying houses that aren't married yet. It's the nightmare stories that come into this show.
2: Buy houses together when you're not married, yes.
1: Both your names on it. It's just the stuff that can happen is all bad and not good. So, please don't do this. Now, again, Chris, we're hoping for you that this all works out. We're not trying to beat you up, but you called and asked, so we're going to tell you.

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1: Hey, summer's rolling in soon. 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
3: Trying to find a deal that works for everyone. I'm John Saucier, Fox News. The Secretary of State, Marco Rubio, echoing President Trump's demand that any deal with Iran be a good one or there won't be a deal at all. Many Republicans concerned, though, this deal could be far too lenient on Iran. Let's go to the White House to get more from Fox's Peter Ducey.
4: The Secretary of State, Marco Rubio, saying the Strait of Hormuz is going to open one way or the other. The Iranians, according to Iranian state media, are saying, we'll open up the strait, just take $24 billion of frozen money of ours and unfreeze it. Some Republicans very unhappy at the prospect of paying Iran anything. Ted Cruz wrote on Saturday, if the result of all this is to be an Iranian regime still run by Islamists who chant death to America, now receiving billions of dollars, being able to enrich uranium and develop nuclear weapons and having effective control over the Strait of Hormuz, then that outcome would be a disastrous mistake.
3: President Trump vows Iran must never have a nuclear weapon. He proposed turning over its enriched uranium to the U.S. to be destroyed or destroy it abroad with nuclear regulators as witnesses. Maryland Senator Chris Van Hollen warned Sunday the deal's proposed terms would give Iran greater leverage. Vice President J.D. Vance, now acting as President Trump's so-called fraud czar and head of the administration's anti-fraud task force, hosting a roundtable at the White House with 15 state attorneys general discussing the latest in efforts to root out abuse in state and federal health care programs around the country. Vice President Vance says the efforts are not partisan.
5: Everybody should care about fraud. Everybody should care about rooting out fraud. Everybody should care about saving the American taxpayers' money. And importantly, everybody should care about actually protecting the programs that only work and are only properly funded if the money funding those programs isn't being stolen by fraudsters.
3: While at least two of the AGs at the roundtable are Democrats, the Trump administration has been focusing on fraud in states like Minnesota and California. 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
3: President Trump is allowing in more white South Africans due to what the administration calls incitement of violence by the country's government.
9: The president has largely stopped refugee admissions since he took office, except for white South Africans, specifically Afrikaners, many of whom are farmers. He was planning to allow 7,500 refugees in, but he's increased that by 10,000 through the end of September. An administration document says the Afrikaners face an emergency situation due to incitement of racially motivated violence by the government. Last year, the president hosted hosted South Africa's president, Cyril Ramaphosa, and played videos for him, including clips of South African politicians chanting for the farmers to be killed. Ramaphosa and others in his delegation said violence is a problem for all in South Africa and that it's not racially motivated. Jessica Rosenthal, Fox News.
3: The Trump administration is renewing its push to lift an injunction on construction for the White House ballroom. This after a shooting at a White House checkpoint over the weekend. Fox's Alexandria Hoff with more.
10: The Justice Department returned to a federal judge over the weekend saying that Saturday's incident proves the urgent need for construction to continue on a White House ballroom without legal hurdles that are currently in its way. Sunday's court filing, it reads this. The second attack on the president this month underscores the critical need for top-level state-of-the-art security at the White House, including the ballroom, a knitted, unified, cohesive part of the East Wing project, which is vital for national security. While an April ruling intended to halt above-ground construction on the White House ballroom, work has continued due to an order that was put on hold from an appeals court, so that's still going back and forth.
3: Democratic lawmakers have called the ballroom a waste of money and have questioned where private funds for the construction were coming from. In a development of the court case against former FBI Director James Comey, a federal judge moving his trial from July to October in New Bern, North Carolina, for threatening the president with his post in seashells that he claimed he found along a Carolina beach, reading 8647. In New York, I'm John Saucier, and this is Fox News.
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18: The Fairwinds Credit Union Studio. Rachel Cruz, Ramsey personality, my daughter, is my co-host today. Matthew's in Portland, Oregon. Hi, Matthew. How are you?
19: Hi, good. How are you, Dave?
18: Better than I deserve. What's up?
19: Well, I'm just wondering how to, you know, attack this mess that I'm in, basically. Yeah, kind of figure out where to start.
20: What's going on, Matthew?
19: Well, I have a total of $48,090.49 of total debts. I have some goals for myself I want in the next year or so, but I want to climb out all of this before I can start doing those.
20: What are those goals?
19: I want to be able to buy a house. The house payment is kind of an interesting situation, family situation, sort of. So I have really great parents who basically are giving me $300,000 for a house, and I want to be able to be secure and able to buy a home, but I want to get out of all this debt I have before I do any of that.
18: What do you make?
19: So I make 77, my wife makes about 55.
18: Okay. Very good. All right. Okay. And so how much the $48,000, what's the breakdown on that?
19: It's $19,305 in student loans for my wife.
18: Mm-hmm.
19: $12,639 for one car and $11,145 for another car.
18: Gotcha. Okay.
19: And then $15.45 on one credit card and $31.39 on another.
18: Okay. All right. So when the two of you sit down at the kitchen table with the television mm-hmm. off and you put these numbers in front of you, what do they tell you?
19: They've probably been living above our means. That's what it tells me.
18: Mm-hmm. Okay. But what they tell me is, I mean, you make $125,000 a year. You have $48,000 in debt. I think you can attack this debt fairly rapidly. Mm-hmm. The $300,000, is this a cash gift from your parents?
19: Yes.
18: And where are you living now?
19: I'm living outside of Portland.
18: No, I mean, are you living in a rental?
19: I'm renting. Yeah, I'm renting.
18: Okay. And how much is your monthly rent?
19: $1,470.
18: Okay. And you're outside of Portland, Oregon, right?
19: Yeah.
18: Okay. What will $300,000 buy outside of Portland, Oregon?
19: It won't outright buy anything.
18: Oh, yes, it will.
19: I mean, it would get close.
18: It won't buy something you like, but it'll buy something.
19: It'll buy something, sure.
18: Yeah. Okay. That's what I asked. What will it buy?
19: Small piece of property. Probably needs some fixing up at that price. Not too cheap up here, unfortunately.
18: Mm-hmm. No, I mean, that would be reasonable because the median house price in all of America, and Portland's much mm-hmm. more expensive than most of America,
19: mm-hmm.
18: Right. But the median house price is 400 right now, 400 and something thousand. In mm-hmm. the Midwest, it's I can't see that you're flipping it, but anyway, it's like 400,
20: 615 in the West.
18: In the West, but that mm-hmm. includes California.
20: Includes Portland too.
18: Okay, yeah, anyway, that's the median. You know, so you would be, but bottom line is you're going to be substantially lower than median. How old are you two?
19: I'm 29. My wife's 30.
18: Mm-hmm. Okay. All right.
20: So it may not buy an outright house, though, outside of Portland.
18: Yeah, it will. Yeah, it will. It's just not a house he wants. Yeah, it definitely will. I mean, it 100% will buy one, but I'm not sure that you want to live in it, I want to live in it, or he wants to live in it.
20: Okay, that's fair.
18: I'm not saying it won't buy. I'm not going to say it won't buy a house. It definitely, you can find a property, 100% chance, for $300,000. Right.
20: But I'm not saying
18: none of us are going to like it, but we could find one. Okay.
20: Okay. Now that we've gotten that established, for real.
18: Well, I mean, I'm still considering it, even if I don't like it.
19: So one thing that's interesting about this money is my folks want it split in a certain way. They want a title a certain way when we do it.
18: No, I'll pass.
20: Why?
18: No.
20: Why? Wait. Stop. Stop. Why?
19: Cause some issues.
20: Why?
19: A tenants in common title is what they would want.
20: I don't know what that is. Sorry. Say it again.
18: Why?
19: It's a tenants in common title.
18: I know. So why?
19: I would think.
18: With them?
19: Why,
20: so they could have it if something happened to you?
19: Between her and I.
20: Between your wife?
18: They don't like your wife.
20: Oh, yeah. No.
18: I'll pass.
19: So, I mean, they've done this for all five of us. They have five siblings. And their idea is that, not that they think anything's going to happen, but if it was, you know, this is their nest egg they've worked for a long time to keep and have, and giving it to us, if something was to happen between us, they wouldn't want some of that going towards, you know, in a divorce or something.
18: I'm sorry, I completely disagree with them, and I would turn that gift down.
20: If it requires that, yeah.
18: If the gift is contingent upon splitting you and your wife, and to protect you from your wife and protect them from your wife, no, thank you. They are now interfering in my household. They came across my threshold. No, thank you. I'll have to pass.
19: And then
18: I would not do that to Rachel and Winston in 1,000 years. And if I did, Winston would bow up, and he would be right.
20: Well, if that happened to me, I feel like I'd be pissed. I'd be we just got married. Like, I don't know. I don't like it.
18: Nope.
19: I have about $47,000 invested in a brokerage account, and I just really want to get.
18: If I were you, I would just start working my way out of debt.
0: Work your baby steps. You guys need, the two of you need to get on a budget together, and you need to be on beans and rice and beans, and let's start paying off these $48,000 worth of debt with your $125,000, and then start saving towards a house. But you're gonna do it unless your wife bows up, and she should. But you guys are probably gonna do this, but you shouldn't do it. This is bad medicine.
20: Well, it's just bad relation. The whole relational medicine side.
0: Yeah, it's not good. You're inserting spiritual things into this that shouldn't be there. This is bad. Yeah. And sorry, mom and dad, you don't get that level of control. Well, if you want my money, you have to do it that way. Okay, I'll pass on your money then. You're not driving a wedge between me and my wife. Not a chance. You don't have enough money to do that. And so, because you don't have enough money to be generous. Instead, you're still got your fingers in everything and you can't let go. Ugh, control people. No, and all my siblings did it. Oh, I'm sorry. Hey, you get to be the first one to say, well, all of the siblings didn't do it. I didn't. There you go.
20: Oh, man.

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1: Today's question comes from Allison in Alaska. I recently discovered my husband has been opening credit cards, maxing them out, and only making the minimum payments each month. Should I put my home into a trust to ensure it cannot be touched by his decisions? All of our assets are in my name since I own them because I owned them before we met, and we both agreed that they need to be protected for my children to inherit. I fully understand the bigger issue of him hiding debt, but first, I need to take steps to fully protect my children's future before addressing the elephant in the room. Oh, man. Would a trust protect the home?
0: I don't know Alaska law. In most states, if you enter a marriage owning a piece of real estate, you will exit that marriage owning that same piece of real estate. Now, then the question becomes, if he takes out a bunch of debt, can they put a lien on the house that she owns because he's married to her? And in some states, they can. So in some states, they could lien, in the event it's not unpaid credit card debt, for instance, could become a lawsuit that would become a judgment against any real estate. And his marital rights to that real estate in some states would be, it would cloud the title for her children. And putting it in a trust probably won't change that. You'd have to ask an attorney about all that. Here's the thing. When we're talking about, when I'm teaching leaders in small business, and we coach, in Entree Leadership, we coach about 10,000 small businesses. And when I'm teaching, for instance, business legal issues from a business perspective more than a legal perspective, I remind those guys that contracts are useless when you are contracting with a crook. You can't sign a contract with a crook and then yell later, I have a contract, because it's not worth the paper it's written on. You've heard that saying. And the reason is you just did a deal with someone who doesn't have integrity. And so you could put the house in a trust, and according to Alaskan law, that could protect it. That's possible. But then he could just decide to sue you in divorce court because you fraudulently did the trust without his permission, even though you didn't. Mm-hmm. He could just make that crap up, and you can make up crap in a lawsuit in any state and just file a lawsuit and just make up crap. It's called pleadings, okay? And so what you do is just make up crap and file a lawsuit. And the only recompense the other party has is to spend thousands and tens of thousands and hundreds of thousands of dollars to disprove the lie that was in the pleading.
1: And that'll be coming out of her pocket.
0: By the way, that's going to cost you the house mm-hmm. in legal fees to defend against a crook. So the problem is you can't anticipate the moves of a crook, except that they're going to be a crook. That we can establish. And now I'm talking about your husband. And so you can't fix this problem with a legal document, ultimately. You might make it somewhat safer, but you'll be under the illusion that it's done, and it's not done until the crook quits crooking, until the husband quits being a jerk and hiding and spending like he's in freaking Congress and running up credit card debt. So you have to deal with the problem. The elephant in the room is going to crap on whatever you try. So you got to deal with the elephant, because 100% chance you're going to have elephant crap if you don't. There's 100% chance. And no matter what you do, it's going to have poop on it. So, I mean, you really have to deal with it. So you got to go. There's no legal maneuver that makes this guy not be a problem, except divorce, and he's still a problem until the divorce is final. And I'm not suggesting divorce, but I am suggesting that
1: You could go do
0: everything exactly right according to Alaska law, and he could make up a big story and file a lawsuit, and you will spend the cost of the house defending it. That's my point. Can you tell that's happened to me? Yeah, and so, I mean, people make up crap, okay? They just lie. And the court system allows them to get away with it.
1: Yeah, so for you, Allison, I mean, honestly, yes, if you wanted to go and do it to make yourself feel better, that's great. But the elephant is in the room, just like you're saying, Dave, thing that it does.
0: Call the zoo.
1: It has to be.
0: Come get their elephant. He's lost. Yeah. Oh, my gosh. Yeah.
1: It's really sad. I mean,
0: it's horrible that you're facing this, but you're trying to fix the problem without fixing the problem, and you can't. You're going to have to fix the problem. You got to deal with the dude. The dude is the problem, not your legal structure.
1: That's going to be, yeah.
0: So you can't get
1: there. A lot to unpack. Sorry, Allison.
0: Yeah. Mm. So an example of that is, okay, you do a will and you do a full estate plan. That doesn't keep someone from suing.
1: Mm-hmm.
0: It they might not win.
1: It'd be very hard for them to win.
0: You can put a very detailed thing in place, but by the time you finish writing checks to lawyers so they can send their kids to Harvard, by the time you finish writing all those checks, you ain't going to feel like you won, although you won. And so you're still dealing with, you know, entitled little trust fund baby brats who didn't get what they wanted, and so they sue the estate. And so the problem was not how the estate was structured. The problem was you raised entitled trust fund baby brats. And so you suck as a parent. That's what that was. And so you got to go back and deal with the issue, because the legal system there's not legal processes or systems that protect the righteous from being sued or from having to run up legal fees to offset.
1: Yeah, but a will, and I mean, that stuff holds up in court for people out there to get a will in place and to get these things.
0: You need to get a will, and it will hold up in court.
1: But if you have crazy in your family,
0: you might spend $100,000 making sure that will is upheld. Yeah. You might spend
1: $100,000.
0: Still do it. So, yeah, do it anyway. It's your only shot, but don't do that and say, this fixes the crazy in my family, because you still hadn't dealt with the crazy. That's the problem. You got to go to the root behavior when you're dealing with this. And so when I'm teaching these small business guys, I'm like, don't sign a contract with a crook. Here's an idea. If he's a known crook, the guy's doing cocaine, I'm kind of worried about him. Well, then quit using him as a sub. Hello. No kidding. He's going to steal everything off your job site, dumb butt. He's doing coke. Hello. Have some sense. You know, this is the stuff I get. All these questions on Entree Leadership all the time. It's the same thing. So you got to fire the sub.
1: That's a lot of cocaine.
0: You got to get rid of it. Well, we got it. This is a great segment. We got elephant poop. We got cocaine. We got elephants in the room.
1: Lord have mercy.
0: There's so many metaphors here.
1: Yeah. All because of Allison's question.
0: Oh, poor Allison.
1: Question of the day.
0: Poor Allison. You got to deal with the husband.
1: Mm-hmm.
0: Wow. If we could, you know what? We'd be out of business if the husbands would behave. We wouldn't have any callers.
1: Money and marriage. That's a real.
0: We wouldn't have any callers.
1: It's a real thing.
0: Yeah. We'd have people. We'd be reduced to boring 401k questions.
1: All tax and estate.
0: So. Yeah. Tax and estate law. That's all we'd be doing. And 401k. How do I invest in that 401k? This is so much more fun. We've got elephants and cocaine.
1: Oh, my gosh.
0: Just a lot more stuff in this question. It's a lot better.

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18: The head of the World Health Organization says medical responders are trying to play catch-up with the deadly outbreak of Ebola in Central Africa.
19: The virus so far has killed at least 220 people and is centered in the Democratic Republic of Congo, with neighboring countries at risk. Aid groups say they don't have enough equipment to effectively protect health workers or to safely bury the bodies of the victims. I'm Mark Mayfield.
18: Meanwhile, citing Ebola concerns, U.S. officials are now ordering Congo's soccer team to isolate before arriving in the U.S. for the World Cup next month. Green card holders who have been to Congo, Uganda, and South Sudan within the last 21 days are now banned from entering the U.S. The U.S. is making a special exception for Congo's soccer team. The FDA issuing a warning about tobacco products packaged to look like candy. It sent warning letters to 8 retailers accusing the sellers of designing it to look like Listerine-style breath strips and pods that come boxed to look like icebreakers. The agency says such marketing strategies are blatant ploys to target children. Health update, I'm Scott Pringle.

0: 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John's in Boise, Idaho. Hey, John, what's up?
1: Hey, Dave. Thanks for taking my call. And Rachel, I tried using Ask Ramsey on this one, but it didn't come back with an answer.
0: Really? What did it tell you?
1: Plenty of issues. Well, it said unable to answer this question at this time.
0: Interesting. Okay, I can't wait to hear the question.
1: It might have been the topic, but it's pretty simple. I've got plenty of debt. I've got a lot of issues, but specifically, I know you guys tell counsel not to do debt consolidation, but you also tell us to be very wary and try to get rid of our IRS debt as quickly as possible. So I owe about $20,000. To the IRS, mm-hmm. and wondering if I should consolidate that or transfer that over to another lender and have the IRS paid off and I just deal with that lender.
0: Yes.
1: Okay.
0: The interest rate will be better, and they have nowhere near the power to screw up your life that the IRS has. And so the what you're paying in penalties and interest with the IRS far exceeds a credit card rate, far exceeds a home equity loan rate, far exceeds anything else. And I'm not suggesting this, but the IRS is not bankruptible, and all other debt just about is.
1: Mm-hmm.
0: So if you did hit a worst-case scenario, even, it turns out better. But you're not going to be there. That's not going to be your problem. But, yeah, I would move it. How much total debt have you got?
1: Oh, boy. Here we go.
0: Here we go.
1: You want the house, too?
0: No, everything but the house.
1: Okay, $315,000.
0: On what?
1: Let's see. We've got $192,000 in one school loan. Let's see. Let me do that real quick. We've actually probably got about $220,000 in school loans. My wife is an attorney.
0: Okay.
1: And she graduated recently, although we're in our 50s.
0: Great. So is she making all your money yet?
1: She is making government service lawyer money.
0: Why did she take like a real lawyer job and get this debt paid off?
1: Because she's got this bleeding heart. She's looking to make a change soon.
0: Okay.
1: And so we're hoping for a good change in the positive there.
0: Good. Okay. All right. That's sweet, but also keep you broke. Okay. And
1: yeah,
0: 35,000
1: is in a 35,000 in a 401k loan.
0: Mm-hmm.
1: That I'm paying back. That's 10% interest, mm-hmm. paid back to myself.
0: Mm-hmm.
1: Lending club, we consolidated some other loans. Mm-hmm. That's about $15,000.
0: Mm-hmm.
1: My student loan is $13,000. And then we've got other consumer debt. Together we bring home about $10,000 a month.
0: What is she being paid?
1: She is getting paid 80. Now she just got raised to 90, and I'm getting paid 100. But I see only about 4,200 a month after I have everything taken out. So
0: what is taken out?
1: Out of my paycheck comes in my 401k, maxed out on maxed out on benefits and everything. Now, This coming paycheck, this Friday, is going to be my first paycheck without putting $1,200 a month into my 401k.
0: Okay.
1: So I'm pulling that out and putting it toward the debt.
0: Are some of the benefits ripoff stuff that you need to get out of?
1: I don't know. I haven't delved closely into that.
0: Because you're not getting home with half your money, even.
1: Yeah. Yeah, that's true.
0: That's kind of crazy. Yeah. So I want to find, let's clean that paycheck up so we can address this thing. And then, of course, get her income up so we can address this thing and get this mess cleaned up. Yeah. Good. But yes, to answer your original question, and that question, I don't remember answering it in the last 5 years. So I have answered it, but I don't remember recently answering whether I would refinance IRS debt. So it would not have been in Ask Ramsey. So now it makes sense why it didn't answer it. Because it wouldn't have had the data to do it with. So, but anyway, yeah, that's the answer is yes, refinance IRS debt, because it's better interest rates. You don't have the penalties and they don't have the power to, you know, suddenly come start leaning accounts and everything else. If you folks for you listening out there, the IRS can just place a lien. They don't have to ask a judge.
2: Mm-hmm.
0: If you have a loan with your bank, they have to sue you. When, and then ask a judge to place a lien. It's a 5-step process, and you're going to get like tons of paperwork at your front door by the sheriff before that any of that happens. With the IRS, they won't even tell you. They'll just be money disappearing out of your checking account, and you won't know what happened because they have almost unlimited power. Not that often, but I have had it happen mm-hmm. to clients, and I had it happen to me when I was going broke.
2: Mm.
0: They just came in and just took money, and I'm like, where's my money? We just took it. You can do that? We can do whatever we want. I'm like, yeah, apparently you can.
2: Mm-hmm.
0: So, yeah, be very afraid of your government. Yes. So, yeah, it's especially if you owe them money. Yeah, that's the thing. So, yeah, get them out of your life. And that's a 5% of your situation, though, John. 95% is getting organized and starting to squeeze the juice out of everything here to be able to clean this mess up as fast as possible. And get yourself where you're not broke and you're very wealthy, and then your wife can do pro bono work the rest of her life if she mm-hmm. wants to help the hurting and not charge or something. That's cool. That's wonderful if you want to do that. You just can't be broken doing that with $220,000 in student loan debt. So you kind of lose your options for your heart to bleed when you do that.
2: Yep.
0: But
2: and I just did Ask Ramsey because I was curious because we've answered that recently.
0: You have. Okay.
2: Yeah.
0: So what did it say?
2: I mean,
0: did it give you an answer?
2: Yeah. And it just, you have to, which is great about it. You could it's asking me, do I have $1,000 starter emergency fund? It takes you through the baby steps. And then
0: you jump some hoops.
2: Yep. And then the installment agreement. Yep. Offer and compromise, currently non collectible. Yeah. It goes on and on. But
0: okay.
2: It's good.
0: All right. There's plenty in there. Oh. Mm-hmm. Oh. Okay.
2: May have just been a fluke at the time.
0: Yeah. Might have been.
2: But more often than not, I feel like we've gotten that question a good bit with the IRS debt. And the answer is to anyone out there, if you have a large amount, enough that you have to put on a payment plan that you mm-hmm. can't pay off in 30 to 60 days.
0: Yeah. The IRS is not an installment plan company.
2: No. Yep.
0: This is not Klarna.
2: Yeah. Afterpay. Don't do afterpay with the IRS.
0: Yeah. You want to clear it up as fast as possible because they got power. Well, I'm glad to know Ask Ramsey's doing that. That's good. After I just did an ad for it.
2: I know. And he said that.
0: And
2: like,
0: the guy
2: oh,
0: comes
2: no.
0: on. Doesn't work. Yeah.
2: Oh, no.
0: Doesn't work. Well, good news is it worked for Rachel. Okay.
2: Yeah.
0: So that's there we go.
2: Yeah, John, but I really do hope for you guys that y'all can get into a high-income situation, knock this debt out, and then you can, spend the rest of your life with that degree that she has and use it, for good and where she wants to have the freedom to do that. It's just hard to have that freedom when you have $300,000 of consumer debt.
0: Yeah.

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0: Our scripture of the day, Matthew 11:29. Take my yoke upon you. Let me teach you, because I am humble and gentle at heart, and you will find rest for your souls. Jim Rohn said, formal education will make you a living. Self-education will make you a fortune. Mm-hmm. Scott's in Twin Falls, Idaho. Hey, Scott, what's up?
10: Hey, guys. Been following you guys on my Facebook videos for a long time, so good to jump in.
0: Well, thank you. Good to have you.
10: Hey, I'm engaged.
0: Yay! When you getting married?
10: Yeah, super excited. September. End of September coming up.
0: Yay! Good for you.
10: Thank you. So, listen, my fiance owns a house. She's got three kids. The house is the house.

0: Actually, in her name.
1: Yes.
0: And does it have the X on it?
1: I believe that the X is on it. The X has got medical issues, out of a job right now. We're basically not considering him as
0: any. No, does he have to sign to sell it?
1: Yeah. He may. Yeah, I guess.
0: Yeah. If he's on the deed and he's on the mortgage, if you're going to do a short sale, he has to sign that he's not paying his bill, because that's what a short sale is.
1: Mm-hmm.
0: So a short sale is like a voluntary repossession. Okay? It's like turning in a car on a repo.
1: Mm-hmm.
0: And not paying the difference. So if you do a short sale, or if she does a short sale, you're not involved, okay? But if she does it, technically, if she does a short sale, make sure you remember these words. It is without recourse. Without recourse. And what that means is they can't come after her for the difference.
1: Okay.
0: That 25 or 40, they're accepting that the house isn't, if they foreclose on it, their analysis tells them, the mortgage company, that if they foreclose on it and resell it after foreclosure, they're not going to get any more for it than you're offering them.
1: Okay.
0: You see what I'm saying? In other words, if they go through all that and they lose $45,000, or they accept a buyer's offer and do a short sale, they lose $45,000, that's their analysis. If they think they can take it back and sell it for enough to get all their money, they would rather foreclose than take a short sale.
1: Hmm.
0: But it means that the house is worth more than your realtor says it is, and I doubt it.
1: Right.
0: Why has the house gone down in value in Twin Falls, Idaho? I wouldn't think that's the case.
1: I don't understand it, to be honest. I'm trying to get to the bottom of it.
0: Is there something wrong with the house?
1: The house is fine. I suspect that there was some mortgage payments not being made. I'm still trying to get to the bottom of it. I feel like there's details I'm missing. But
0: $45,000 worth of mortgage payments not made? I doubt it.
1: Yeah. The thing is, Dave, I've been following your principles. I don't have any debt. I have money set aside that I've been saving up for a house payment myself before her.
0: Does she have debt other than this?
1: Only a small student loan of $5,000, which I'm expecting to just kind of write off as soon as we are together.
0: As soon as you're married.
1: And we've got a car. Yes, sir.
0: And you got to pay off the car. Okay.
1: Yes, sir.
0: I'm debating on doing that, paying it all down right now. So you could either pay the $45,000 and keep this house with all the bad memories and still not be shed of the ex because he's on everything, or you can let her do a short sale before you're married.
1: Mm-hmm.
0: But she's going to have the equivalent of a repo. Her credit score is going to disappear. No, you wish it would disappear. It's just going to be very low.
2: And would that be a problem when they go to buy a house?
0: Yeah, it's going to be a problem when you get ready to buy something later.
1: Could I not do it my own?
0: Probably.
1: Have everything in my name?
0: You probably can, depending on Idaho law, yeah. Yeah.
1: Okay.
0: And she probably has marital rights, even if she's not on the mortgage. So you could talk to Churchill Mortgage, and they can tell you, you know, if your spouse has a super low credit score in Idaho, and you have the money and a good score, or no score, in your case, it'd be a good score, then, then, you know, can I qualify that way and get a house? I think this lady and these three kids need to physically be off of that site.
1: Yeah, I agree.
0: I think I heard you say that clearly between the lines. And so, based on their emotional well-being and being rid of the guy with medical problems, which that can mean a whole lot of bad stuff I don't even want to get into. I'm going to ask her to put this house on the market and get it sold. I will tell you that the short sale is a long and arduous process, though. Mortgage companies don't forgive debt easily.
1: Right.
0: They're going to want appraisals. They're going to drag this thing out. It's very difficult. And real estate has appreciated in most areas enough that they don't do many short sales anymore, so they're not as adept at it as they used to be. Like back in 2008, everybody got to be experts on short sales. But Yeah, it's where the bank agrees to

0: accept a price that yields them less than their payoff, and they eat the difference if you do it without recourse. For God's sakes, there's no point in doing it with recourse. I'd let her be foreclosed on before I did it with recourse. Because then that's the same thing
1: they
0: got then.
1: Is that hard for them to agree to?
0: No. No, they pretty much, that's what a short sale usually is.
1: Yeah.
0: But just make sure they don't forget to put that in there. Yep. You know, like Citibank forgets to do stuff. Yeah. Wow, interesting. All right, Josh is in Canada. Hey, Josh, what's up with you?
2: Hey, Dave, thank you so much for taking my call.
0: Sure, how can we help?
2: So I'm wondering if I should quit working for my family business and work on my side business that I had started to get out of debt. My wife and I are in baby step three, and I was just, it's taken off more than I ever expected it to.
0: How long have you been doing it, and what are you making?
2: So I've been doing my side business for about 3 years. I've started taking it more seriously this year when we decided to just completely knock out the debt. Currently, it's making about $10,000 to $12,000 a month in profit. That's just before taxes, though. And I'm making about $90,000 at my job working for the family business.
0: What is your side business?
2: My side business is automotive and commercial and residential window tinting. So I just go to people's places and tint their windows, basically. But it's great margins, and it's just like I'm already booking 3 weeks out at this point. But
0: and you are a good salesman. Yeah, way to go! I'm proud of you.
2: Yeah.
0: So what are the relational repercussions when you quit the family?
1: Family business, not the family. When you leave the family,
2: I feel like
0: it's the mafia. Yeah.
2: I feel like they're gonna basically cut off the relationship with me.
1: Wait,
2: some things tell
1: me
2: no, but some things tell me yes.
1: You think they'll cut off?
2: Some things tell me. Yeah, the reason being, my brother left the business. He was in it for a bit, left the business, and he had moved away. There was problems on his part too. He didn't do it like the same way. But anyways, he had left the business, and now they don't. They just don't talk anymore. Part of that is mutual, but yeah. It's just kind of he doesn't exist.
1: I would give them a long runway of communication.
0: Yeah, don't make it sudden.
1: Yeah,
0: just go, hey Dad, I'm making $90,000 over here. I'm probably gonna, or I'm making $10,000 a month. I think I'm gonna go this direction. I need to know how I can do that and help you guys and be a blessing to y'all. If I need to put six more months in here to help you, I will. But I'm probably not gonna be here a year from now. So let's talk about how I can do that and be a blessing to you, Dad. That puts this hour of the Ramsey Show in the books. We'll be back with you before you know it. In the meantime, remember, there's ultimately only one way to financial peace, and that's to walk daily with the Prince of Peace, Christ Jesus. If you want to win with money in 2026, you can't keep living normal. Normal's broke. 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
5: Airstrikes and negotiations. I'm Tom Rigotti, Fox News. President Trump is slated to meet with his cabinet tomorrow as talks with Iran continue. This after the U.S. conducted what it's calling self-defense strikes near the Strait of Hormuz. Fox Business Network's Ashley Webster is in Tel Aviv with the latest.
6: So many moving parts, which is, of course, normal for the